0: people in our community that can't get a car license, and an e-bike is their only form of transportation or ability to leave the house. And we're talking about people that may have a disability or a medical reason, such as cerebral palsy or epilepsy.
1: Australia's most popular children's program has been translated into Indigenous language. Residents of northeast Arnhem Land have recorded 5 episodes of Bluey in Yolnu Matha. The ABC says Yolnu concepts have been added for some English words which did not translate, like drop bears. It coincides with the 50th NAIDOC Week, which gets underway on the 5th of July. Australian researchers have established a new genetic framework to help scientists better understand how diet drives chronic disease. Scarlett Coppola has more details.
2: Researchers from the University of Queensland examined taste and smell genes to determine whether specific foods cause or are linked to disease. They say taste and smell are two major biological drivers which influence a person's food choices and diet. Despite extensive observational evidence linking diet to chronic disease, strong causal evidence for specific foods, dietary patterns, or nutrients remains limited. Unhealthy diets cause an estimated 11 million premature deaths annually, with rising rates of early onset obesity, cancer, and diabetes, increasing pressure on global healthcare systems.
1: Turning to sport, New South Wales will look to wrap up the State of Origin series in Game 2 tonight in Melbourne. The Blues came from behind to defeat Queensland in Game 1. Both sides have made numerous changes. Mark Nwonganitawase and Dylan Lucas will make their debuts for the Blues, while Payne Haas and Mitchell Moses return. Reece Walsh will start on the bench for the Maroons.
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4: A State of Origin game in Melbourne? Say it isn't so. Well, National Radio News just did, and thank you, as always, for informing us of all the latest headlines. Some really fascinating stuff there about e-bikes and Bluey being translated into Indigenous languages. To be honest, I'm kind of surprised it's taken this long, but I'm glad that they got there in the end. 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In about 10 or so minutes' time, I'll of course be talking to Carol Oliver from UNSW about interstellar travel and aliens, and I'm very much looking forward to that. And of course, on the text line, I've been asking you, what would you ask aliens if you got to talk to them? 0468 44 1073 with your alien questions. I'll tell you what though, it's time to bring things back down to earth now with a little bit more music from the fabulous people here on this planet. You know, because yeah, we like to keep it local instead of interstellar here, so it's probably a good idea to do just that. Here we go.
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0: All right, all right, all right. And you were just listening to Twin Peaks by Amamelia off the album The Joy of Living. I'll tell you what gives me joy, though. Talking about aliens and interstellar travel. Of course, aliens are all the rage at the moment. Of course, the US government has released files about UFOs recently, and Steven Spielberg's new film Disclosure Day is in theatres. And I've peppered mentions of aliens here and there through the broadcast today. And, of course, I'm probably not alone in wondering, have aliens ever actually visited us? And could we ever actually travel to them? Of course, I'm nowhere near qualified enough to answer these kind of questions, but thankfully I've found somebody who is much more qualified than I am. Carol Oliver is a professor in science communication and astrobiology at UNSW and has recently written an article for The Conversation about this very topic. And she joins in now live on the line. Good morning, Professor.
1: Good morning.
0: So you've mentioned that one of the main reasons why aliens are unlikely to have visited us is because of the vast distances of space and the actual speed that's required to travel these distances. Can you talk a bit more about how fast we can currently travel through space and the difficulties we're facing to actually reach the speeds that would be necessary to reach them?
1: Sure. So at the moment, we can travel at 0.0064% of the speed of light. Now, how fast is the speed of light? Well, it's an amazing 300,000 kilometers per second. So we can only travel a fraction of that. So our next nearest star system to our sun, which is a star, is Proxima Centauri, part of the Alpha Centauri group. And you can see that in the night sky. And it's 4 1/3 light years away. So that means if you could travel at the speed of light, 300,000 kilometers per second, then it would take you 4 1/3 years to get there, at least from the perception of people on Earth. Hmm. In actual fact, because of time dilation, it will be a shorter time, about 3 years for you. But yes, it's enormous difficulty in traveling those distances. Plus the fact we can't actually travel at the speed of light because as you approach the speed of light, we become infinitely massive and the spacecraft becomes infinitely massive, which requires an infinite amount of energy, which is clearly impossible. But there are other reasons why we can't even go faster than 50% of the speed of light.
0: Mm. And you mentioned it a bit there that one of the reasons why aliens themselves probably at this point aren't coming to us, even if they could, is this idea of time dilation. So hypothetically, they traveled to us. If they wanted to go back to their planet, they'd be finding they'd be much older, this planet. So can you explain a bit more about how time dilation works? Because I think most of us can get around the idea that we can perceive time differently, but actually having it play out differently seems like a whole other kettle of fish altogether.
1: Yeah, look, it's totally weird. I agree with you and very hard to get your head around. But the faster you travel relative to people on the Earth, the more time dilation plays an impact. And we've actually demonstrated that with the Kelly twins. One of the twins went to the space station for a year and the other one stayed on Earth. And when the other one came back, he was milliseconds younger than his twin. Now, how do we measure that? Because you can't measure a millisecond.
0: Yeah, that's what I've been wondering,
1: But it's just an equation. We can use Einstein's equation to work out that one twin was younger than the other. It's the nature of time that time slows down the faster you go. And this has been proven by with atomic clocks. So one atomic clock was left at rest, and the other one went round the world, and they were different times when the other one came back, just using a normal plane. So any kind of speed will have an impact on your the time you are in relative to other people who are in another time. So the bottom line is, and through all that complexity, what would happen? Well, aliens could visit us because it's going to be a shorter time from their perspective, traveling at high speed, if they could, all right? But when they go back to their home planet, centuries would have passed.
0: Yeah, I mean, I know we've sort of there's been science fiction that's explored that idea before. I remember reading, I think the book, I think it's called The Forever War, where essentially the soldiers are fighting off in space, but as they do that, the time to them it seems like it speeds up because the guy goes back and his mother's older and all that. So I imagine when you're talking about huge distances like that, you're talking centuries and possibly millennia at that point have passed.
1: Yes. Yeah. No, absolutely. The thing is that for us, it's also a limitation on us when we think about going beyond our solar system and traveling to other stars. It would be the same for us in as those astronauts move away from Earth at greater speeds, time will slow down for them and people will get older on Earth. So it kind of restricts us to visiting only the nearest stars to us if we could travel at that speed. But itself has a problem because as we travel faster and going up towards the speed of light, something happens. Space is not empty. It's not a complete vacuum. It has hydrogen atoms, about one or two per square, sorry, per cubic meter of space, and they're not a problem for the chemical rockets that we have today, and even for the Solar Parker probe, it's not a problem. But when you get to more than 50% of the speed of light, it becomes they all bunch up together because now you're traveling through space at 300,000 kilometers per second. So you're meeting a whole bunch of these atoms and they change into ionizing radiation, which will destroy the hull of the spaceship and the occupants in it.
0: And you just everyone's toast at that point. Oh, wow.
1: Now, everyone's toast. So if we're going to travel to the stars, it's going to be intergenerational. So you're going to go at much slower speeds.
0: Fascinating.
1: And you're not going to expect to come back to the Earth that you left.
0: It's pretty big existential questions there, and I've been asking people this morning just to sort of, we're a bit short on time, but I've been asking people this morning if aliens did visit us, or if we were to somehow travel to some distant alien planet, assuming they're intelligent and we can talk to them somehow, what would you ask an alien?
1: What would I ask an alien? That's a great question. I think why haven't you sent us a message? We haven't heard from anywhere in the universe. We've been looking for alien civilizations out there since 1960, and we haven't found a single shred of evidence that there are intelligent civilizations out there. And it would be a great question because we have a very anthropocentric view of what aliens could look like, and that's very unlikely. We're very tied to our biosphere and how we ourselves evolved and got here. So that's another reason the aliens couldn't visit us, because our atmosphere would be toxic to them. It's not toxic to us because we evolved
0: Yeah, we're
1: with
0: used
1: an
0: to it,
1: oxygen
0: yeah.
1: rich. So it would be very interesting. And I really like the movie Project Hail Mary because it has Rocky the alien who doesn't look anything like us and hasn't found us because it hasn't got a radio telescope. And that would be the answer. We didn't send messages because we didn't know you were there.
0: Yeah. I wonder if maybe just as we wonder if aliens are out there, if there's some kind of creature out there that's sufficiently intelligent enough that wonders if we exist?
1: Oh, I'm sure if there are other alien intelligences out there, they will be wondering the same thing. They will have the same curiosity about the universe if they can see the universe. I mean, Rocky's planet couldn't see the universe, but yeah, if they can see us, yeah, definitely. It's very interesting.
0: Yeah, it's a nice thought to leave on. Professor, thank you for joining me this morning.
1: You're most welcome. Okay, bye for now.
0: Thank you. That was, of course, Professor Carol Oliver there from University of New South Wales, talking about all things aliens and interstellar travel. It's really a fascinating topic, and I'm really thankful for the professor for breaking down the science to one such as me who's not quite familiar with the field. And it's a lot of existential stuff that I think about, and a lot of other people think about too. So, yeah, that's why they make so many movies about it. Here's some more great stuff for you now, but later on, of course, we'll be talking sport with the one and only Marco.
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0: Ugh, the ambience is off the charts with that one. That was, of course, a bit of Boards of Canada there with I Saw Through Platonia. So some really great stuff there. And before that, you had the likes of Mr. Train Conductor and Train on the Islands by Aldous Harding. So clearly some a bit of a theme going on there. Speaking of themes, though, it is now time for this. It is, of course, now time for the local sports segment with the one and only Marco. Good morning, Marco.
1: Good morning, Cody. How are you going?
0: I'm doing all right, mate. I'm doing all right. Happy Wednesday.
1: Likewise.
0: Thank you. Thank you. So, of course, we're deep into the NPL now. And we just had round 19 pass, I believe. So, you know, we're heading into round 20 of the competition. So from the past round, what was the sort of highlight game for you? What was, you know, what was the shocks?
1: Sydney FC, a nil draw against Marconi. I'm surprised that they had a draw against the team that came second in the league. Can you believe that?
0: No, I cannot. Especially since Sydney FC have been kind of average lately. Oh, yeah.
1: Yeah.
0: So, yeah, do tell us about this match.
1: Well, remember last week I said they were woeful?
0: Mm.
1: This week weren't woeful. Kept a clean sheet, good defence, and I think a draw was the right result to deserve what they need to do against these top half teams. Mm. And sometimes if you can find an opportunity, you might grind the result and you can sneak a goal then. And however, there was a red card for Manconi towards the end, and that probably gave seriously probably most of the advantage to try to find a winner if they could in stoppage time, but it couldn't, unfortunately. It ended up nil all.
0: Nil all. Oh, wow. That's it can't be fun watching a nil all game, though, surely.
1: Oh, it depends. It depends on, and it depends in every game. You don't know what the coach does or how the tactics play, you know. It just varies from game to game. You don't know what the atmosphere is like. Like, no one knows, you know. It could be dramatic. It could be, I don't know, so many injuries. Who knows? You don't know what happens, Cody.
0: Yeah. And, of course, then tell us a little bit more about Marconi because we haven't really sort of covered them too much this year, I believe.
1: Yep. So Marconi is in the top two at the moment and they're going really strong and they're a really good team to beat, hard to beat, and one of the favourites to win the comp, I think, because their goal difference is pretty good, plus 23. They're pretty solid there, and they'll compete with the likes of Rochdale Union, who won the comp last year. You've got RPR at the top by 2 points. So the gap from first to round fourth, from memory, it's very tight. So those points could be crucial in finals. And remember, finals can happen anything. It doesn't matter if you come first, second, third, fourth, fifth, sixth in the top eight in that comp in the NPL. Who knows? You have a 1 in 8 chance to win the comp.
0: Yep, it's wide open. And of course, if people want to watch the games or find out more about what's happening in the NPL, where can they do that?
1: You can go to the Football New South Wales website or the Men's NPL NewSouthWales.com.au.
0: Awesome, awesome. And of course, we've not just been talking about NPL lately. We've got to talk about the New South Wales Cup now. So we just, round 15 is in the rear view, but what were the games like over the weekend for that?
1: Well, we've got Bears. Remember Bears?
0: Oh, the Bears.
1: Yeah.
0: I don't have the tune queued up for this week. Sorry, Marco. Sorry, Nelson. But yeah, do tell us how the Bears go.
1: Bears are on a roll, aren't they? They're going steaming through. So they're going blistering wins.
0: Really? They won?
1: Yeah, they won again against South Sydney this time, 34-20.
0: Wow, that's a very respectable score by the Bears there.
1: Yeah, despite they were winning 16-12 at half time, but that was tight first half. But second half, they blew away with it, and they just keep chipping away. And they're still competing against Fenton Rev, who's on top, who had a bye, unfortunately. Didn't play this week, if anyone wants to know. But those two are very going neck to neck. So 3-point gap, anyone's team to be in the top two. So, yep. But as I said last week, anywhere from first to fifth is still very tight in the ladder. So who knows? We might have an entertaining final series coming up.
0: Yeah, maybe the Bears might actually do it this year.
1: Yeah, you never know. Nelson would be happy if he wants to do it. And yeah, he could even go to the game and go watch them while he's in Canberra.
0: Yeah, poor guy in Canberra. And of course, if people want to catch up on the NRL or check out some more information about the NRL happenings, where can they go?
1: You can go to the website nrl.com/ladder competition.
0: Easy, easy. Well, Marco, I got to ask you quickly about the World Cup, surely. Yeah. I know it's a little bit of a deviation. I know we didn't really sort of mention it beforehand, but how are you feeling about the World Cup so far?
1: So far, the World Cup, thank you for answering my question. I'll tell you, it's very surprising at the moment. And there's some teams that I didn't expect, like Cape Verde having a draw with Spain, Uruguay and Saudi Arabia surprised me. Norway smashing Iraq. I thought Iraq would show a bit of fight against Norway, but Haaland's too good. We'll see soon at 11, Argentina against Algeria. Messi's going to do a record. Ronaldo, we'll see how he goes against the Congo tomorrow morning at 3 o'clock or on SBS Viceland if anyone wants to watch it, Channel 30, if you've got free TV.
0: Mm-hmm.
1: There's a lot of surprise teams, to be honest with you, Cody. I'm also surprised about Ecuador losing to Ivory Coast a couple of days ago. 1-0 towards the end.
0: That's got to hurt because, you know, the South Americans, they love their football there. But who's your tip to take it out then?
1: To win, or are we saying
0: win
1: wild
0: the
1: card?
0: Tournament. Yeah, to win the tournament.
1: I'm going for Argentina.
0: There you go. You heard it here first, Marco, with the claim that Argentina is going to win the World Cup. And, you know, honestly, they're a very strong contender. They've won it before recently. They can do it again, I'm sure. Marco, thank you for joining me.
1: Thank you, Cody. I appreciate it.
0: That was, of course, the wonderful producer, Marco, breaking down all the happenings of the NPL soccer/football, the New South Wales Cup with the rugby league there, and a little bit of chatter about the World Cup because we had to get some of that in. And Marco's tip is Argentina to take out the tournament. We'll see how they go. I'm sure they'll do very well because, yeah, like I said, historically, they're a great team. Here now, it's time to hear from Nana and Simone. You're here with The Daily.
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3: 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I love 2SER. 2SER supports Australian music in Sydney. There ought to be more of that in Sydney.

0: Hi, I'm Regina Botros from Stages. 2SER is the heartbeat of this community. It gives space to voices from everywhere, unfiltered, immediate, and real. It sits right at the front of change, carrying stories from the streets, from our theatres, the music scene, arts, politics, and our personal lives too. This is where the city speaks, and its heart beats. I love 2SER.
1: And I do too, Regina, you absolute legend, you. What a fine speech there. And earlier, of course, you were listening to Kanana by Bumpy, one of our favourite artists here at the station. News is going to be coming up in a very, very short while, but after the news, we'll be taking a look at all of the things that happened across the Vivid Festival with Matthew. So I'm really looking forward to chatting to him because he's going to be live in the studio, which is always great. And I haven't had him on air either before. So Matthew, at about 11:15, we'll be giving you the lowdown on Vivid. News is later.
2: Hi, I'm Ida, and I volunteer on the Wednesday Daily. And what drives me is that I want to pursue a career in radio and audio storytelling. So I thought this was a great place to start and gain some experience. And
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4: Hello, I'm Laura Devoy. Childcare workers have welcomed the extension of a 15% pay rise. The government is investing a further $3.6 billion over the next 2 years to fund the pay rise for an additional 18 months. But the investment will be tied to a commitment from childcare centres to limit fee increases. Elizabeth has worked in the industry for more than 20 years. She says the pay rise will help people stay in the job for longer, which benefits the children.
5: Consistency of the educator is more important for the children. If they see the same face every day, they're very happy. And if they see different faces every day, different faces coming and looking after the children, they're very distressed. So I'm happy about this pay rise staying longer.
4: Travel advice for several Middle Eastern countries has been lowered, but the government has warned the situation could change quickly. Scarlett Coppola reports.
6: Bahrain, Israel, Kuwait, Qatar and the United Arab Emirates are no longer listed as do not travel, but as reconsider your need to travel. However, there are some parts of Israel the government is urging Australians not to visit. The change comes as the US and Iran prepare to sign a deal to end their conflict. The Department of Foreign Affairs and Trade says warnings could go back up if conditions deteriorate. The advice for Iran, Iraq, Lebanon, Palestine, Syria and Yemen remains do not travel. Australians should check the government's Smart Traveller website before travelling.
4: Text messages sent using unregistered branded sender IDs will soon appear on mobile phones as unverified, and they'll be grouped in a single

0: reshuffle this month. Mr. Yench takes the portfolios of tourism, hospitality and events, racing, community and multicultural affairs and arts. Joe Palmer's responsibilities have increased to include women and the prevention of family and sexual violence. A New South Wales man has been recognised for half a century of service with the SES. Mark Ryan was 14 years old when he joined the State Emergency Service in Dubbo. He spent the past 22 years in the Gilgandra unit. Mr. Ryan has received the 50-year service clasp and life membership at a ceremony attended by family, fellow volunteers and community leaders. Turning to sport, Erling Haaland has led Norway to a 4-1 win over Iraq at the FIFA World Cup. Haaland scored 2 goals in the first half to put Norway in the lead. Earlier this morning, France beat Senegal 3-1. Kylian Mbappe scored 2 goals. The third match of the day between Argentina and Algeria is about to get underway. Later, Austria will face Jordan. And police are urging football fans to celebrate safely at World Cup live sites when the Socceroos take on the USA on Saturday. The warning comes after a man allegedly discharged a flare at a live site in Adelaide on Sunday.
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2: 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Much appreciated. 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And, of course, I've been asking you today, what would you ask aliens if they were to land on Earth or if we were to travel to them? Get me on the text line 0468 44 1073. We've had some great stuff coming in, and thank you for the texting. Keep them coming in, why don't you? See, it's a really fascinating chat there earlier with the professor as well, about all things interstellar travel. Still some really heady topics there. I tell you what might not be quite as heady though, and we can all kind of relate to, Vivid. I'll actually be talking all about Vivid and what went on with the wonderful producer Matthew in about 10 or so minutes' time. Before that though, it is of course time for some more music, programmed by those legends, Zach and of course Lachlan. And this one's called Make Something Up, and that's the actual title of the song. I'm not just saying that for kicks. This is Make Something Up by James Blake. You're here with Cody on The Daily.

Oi! Oi! This is Bryce from Amel and the Sniffers, and we love community radio and 2SER. Save 2SER!

0: That was A Minute by Nora Jane and More Love. And that song actually ran for 2 minutes and 45 seconds, if anybody was wondering. You listen to Cody on the Wednesday Daily on 2SCR 107.3 FM. And now it's time to bring things back down to earth and back to some local happenings. Of course, the Vivid Festival has just come and gone. It's, of course, the famous light show festival in Sydney, but there's a whole lot more going on than just a couple of lights shining up in the sky and on some buildings. It's a lot of work that goes into it and a lot of different events and performances. And we actually now have someone in the studio live who was volunteering at Vivid this year, the wonderful Matthew. Matthew, good morning to you.
1: Thanks for having me on.
0: Yeah, it's my pleasure. So, of course, you were a volunteer at Vivid. What's that look like? Like, what are you actually doing?
1: So volunteering actually has multiple parts. So we have the volunteer coordinators, which are the people that are paid by Vivid, by the company, to actually oversee the actual festival and oversee all us. This year there was over 800 volunteers that are taking their free time out and about to help over multiple zones, because Vivid happens over multiple locations in the CBD. Mm. So it's a very strenuous but very fun job. And then you have, obviously, us 800 people working on the ground in our own free time, and we do multiple shifts day and night, and we're working in multiple areas with wayfinding, with setting up the event, with info booth, and with general help as well, wherever we're needed, like response as well.
0: Mm. Mm. It sounds pretty intricate and fascinating as well. And of course, there was a couple of different music performances there. You had, of course, one of our favourites here, Eddie Curran, Suppression Ring. So tell us about some of the highlights there. What did you enjoy as a volunteer, just sitting back and taking it all in?
1: Well, as you said, Eddie Curran. So it was Eddie Curran's first performance in 15 years in Sydney. It was wonderful. There was a lot of crowd surfing, I will say, and it was very loud.
0: Did you get up there in the crowd surfing?
1: Or yes, I was able to get a little bit of a peek, which was great, even from the info booth as well, helping out. I was able to get a bit of a peek, and it was definitely a great show, great 70-minute set, one that was not to be missed, and especially for free down at Tumbalong Park.
0: Yeah, that's great. That's great. And what were some of the other acts that you saw there that, you know, maybe a couple of people should have got along to?
1: One that we don't really play here but is actually their first time from Japan was Nico Nico Tan Tan. They're not actually an artist. What they are is a multidisciplinary artist. So they mix visuals with their music. So every song that they're performing live has a backing as well, had their different multimedia aspect. So they're three people. So they're two artists working with a multivisual artist. So they combine multimedia with their music, which is amazing.
0: It sounds really, really trippy. I've got to tell you, just listening to you talk about it. And, of course, people go to Vivid. They see the volunteers. They see people like Eddie Curran, Suppression Ring, and the others. But the big draw, of course, is the lights, the installations. We've got to talk about them. Can you tell us some of the highlights for you as a volunteer?
1: The main highlight this year was the introduction of a brand new laser show that was on each night, every 15 minutes. It was wonderful. It was actually produced by a new company. So what they do is they bring in lasers, and that's kind of their big thing. And they work with a sound engineer / artist called Yono Ma, who's actually a local Australian artist. And what they do is they combine light with music, and they do that through telling a story. So that was down at Darling Harbour every night. It was just absolutely wonderful and breathtaking.
0: Oh, that's great to hear. And will you be taking part next year?
1: Yes, hopefully. Hope to see more lights, even more shows, and even taste even more great food.
0: Yeah, yeah. Oh, yeah. Please tell us about the food, because, yeah, I didn't even sort of realise that was a thing, because, you know, I'm a bit of a cave dweller at the moment. So, yeah, what's the eats like at Vivid?
1: Yes, the eats have actually changed this year. They've actually swapped. So they've closed off the goods line, and it's a brand new location at the top of the Cutaway building at Barangaroo. It's bigger and better this year, and each night they had celebrity chefs, all the way from the show that I saw with Alastair McLeod and Sandra Nui, all the way to a night where they had Matt Moran and Colin Fasnich giving a presentation as well. It's just wonderful. And this year, for the first time, all the food that was being presented, you could actually buy on-site as well and taste for yourself what was being cooked.
0: Oh, wow. You're making me hungry just thinking about it. But, God damn. I'm so hungry now. I'm telling you right now, Matthew. You just... You just had that effect on me. What can I say?
1: It does it to me too, don't worry.
0: Yeah. Well, this has been great, mate. Thank you for joining us today to give your vivid rap.
1: Yes, it was amazing. Such an amazing event, and I can't wait for 2027. Bigger and better as always.
0: Yeah, excellent. That was, of course, the wonderful producer, Matthew, here, a volunteer at Tuisia and a volunteer at Vivid this year. Sounds like a great thing. I should have got out. But yeah, I'll be eating something after the show at least, you know, now that Matthew's got my stomach all fired up. Before that, though, it's time for a track of this week's feature album, Yagara. This one's called Yan, I believe. And I believe also it is a draw to win a copy of that very album on vinyl. We'll give you those details later on. For now, here's Yan.

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1: And this is Sweet B.
0: And we're in Problem Green.
1: And we quite frankly love 2SER.
0: Yeah, we quite frankly do love 2SER. 2SER actually was the first radio station to feature us and give us an on-air review.

Oh, yeah. That was some Eddie Current suppression ring there for you with Hard to Be Moved off the album In Light of Recent Events. Very timely too, since I was just talking about Eddie's performance at Vivid with the wonderful Matthew earlier, who gave a rap of all the happenings at the Vivid Festival this year. Of course, we've been talking about aliens this morning on the Wednesday Daily, as we want to do, and on the text line I've asked you, what would you ask aliens if they came to Earth? Let me know, 0468 441073. Alice says she'd ask them what their favourite food is. That's actually a really great question to ask aliens, Alice. I mean, you wonder if they even eat stuff that's remotely like us, and what they like about food. Do they enjoy maybe sour tastes more than us humans, or do they not have the concept of sour tastes at all? That's, you know, assuming aliens exist and we can actually communicate them with them, and they still have to eat just like we do. Some big questions here this morning on the Daily. And now, though, it's time for a little bit more music, and, oh, this is a really interesting title here for a song. So this is from Fontaines DC and War Child. This is Black Boys on Mopeds. Get that into you.

0: now?
1: Tune in tonight from 8 p.m. for your dose of alternative Australiana with the band Next Door. 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

0: Oh, wow. That was Kate Le Bon there. And of course, we also had Lisa Thee, Genesis Owusu, and Carla Del Forno earlier. What a lineup to take us out today. This has, of course, been the Wednesday Daily. Thank you for listening to me. I hope you've enjoyed being informed and entertained for the past 3 or so hours by myself. And a big thank you, of course, to my guests, Carol Oliver from UNSW, and producer Matthew covering the happenings of Vivid that has just gone by. And of course, all the other producers here, Marco, Dan, Ida, and the rest. None of this happens without them. I'm telling you that right now. The Sound Exchange with Avi is up next, and that will be great. And of course, followed by Crossing the Streams with Rini from 2 p.m. there. I still maintain that it's got to be my favourite little intro stinger of all time here at 2SER, Crossing the Streams. But Sound Exchange with Avi is up next. I'm out of here. Thanks for listening and take care.
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Hey, my name's Ivy, and you are listening to Sound Exchange on 2SER 107.3, broadcasting from the stolen land of the Gadigal people of the Eora Nation. I'm back, had last week off, but we were all very, very lucky to hear the incredible Eddie Diamond take over. If you want to go listen back to her show, you can do so on the 2SER website, 2SER.com, on the Sound Exchange page. It's a great episode. Can't wait to get her back in. So big ups to Eddie, and thank you for taking the time to show us all that really cool music. Kicking things off with one by Mikey Young called A 5-Minute Walk. Mikey Young, may have heard of him, an Australian music legend, has mastered many incredible releases over the years and is also a member of the bands Eddie Current, Suppression Ring, Total Control.

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1: Hi, my name's Charlotte, and I was in a band called Telemetry Orchestra, and I was also in Clan Analog. 2SER have been amazing at supporting local acts like ours and playing our music, and also just having so many great DJs who are really passionate about really interesting, diverse music and local music. To be honest, I can't imagine a world without 2SER. 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

0: You are listening to Sound Exchange on 2SER 107.3. My name is Ivy, and we just heard a track by a band called Spectrum called Lord, I Don't Even Know My Name. Spectrum are a band formed by Pete Kemba, also known for his alias Sonic Boom, and as a member of the band Spaceman 3. And I think Spectrum is the band that he put together after Spaceman 3. And that one's from their album Soul Kiss, Glide Divine, that came out in 1992. Before that one, we had local act Telemetry Orchestra with their song Wish. That one is from the album Children Stay Free that came out in 2003. We also heard one from a gospel artist based in Michigan in the United States from back in 1971. That was Call on Jesus by Otis G. Johnson. A really beautiful song, that one. And of course, up the top was Mikey Young with A 5-Minute Walk. Going to continue on with this one that is quite old, but I only discovered it very recently as someone has popped it up on Bandcamp. But it's from back in 1988 by an artist or band called Dan Loneway and Fellow Travelers. The song is called An Attempt at Understanding Love Parts 1, 2, 3, 4, and 5. 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
1: An attempt at understanding love. Love for love's sake. It's an art, not just an arrow through the heart. Come to grips with it and yourself, for it is the only solution. It conquers loneliness, defeats alienation. But before you can discover it, you have to discover yourself, so you know what to have, you know what to give, and how much you can take. Love is not fake, only true. So you must be true to yourself, and to others, to all sisters and brothers. It is the answer to all problems. There are many types of it, but they all have a common thread. That is, you must share yourself. Don't expect it, just reflect it. It's the most important thing. It's the core of life, to understanding existence.

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Someone led me to a dark den. 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I felt better, except for my mouth, dry and stale from bongs and beer. 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

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Within fertilizing blood and bone. Mother Earth. 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But there was no sustenance. 'Twas the wrong season in Mother Earth's life. Its further growth was terminated. The sky cried, the sun shone away. This

And that was a song by artist from Toronto in Canada, Cindy Lee, called Kingdom Come from their incredible album Diamond Jubilee that came out in 2024. Really, really awesome album to check out if you haven't heard it. It's a really big album. There's a lot of songs on it. And I don't know, it feels so timeless. I remember when I first heard something from it, I was really surprised to hear that it was so recent. Yeah, big fan of Cindy Lee. You are listening to Sound Exchange on 2SER 107.3 with me, Ivy. I'll be playing music for you until 2 o'clock this afternoon. And before that Cindy Lee track, we had one from a band called Evasive Action. That one was called You Cease to Amaze Me, it came out back in 1984. Before that one, we had Harry Nilsson with You Can't Do That. It's a cover of the Beatles song, but that song, it is, I guess, kind of a medley of, I think, about 19 different Beatles songs, which he fits so seamlessly into under 2.5 minutes. It's from his debut album, Pandemonium Shadow Show, that came out in 1967. And up the top, we had a band from Victoria, Dan Loneway and Fellow Travellers, with An Attempt at Understanding Love, parts 1, 2, 3, 4 and 5. And that one is from an album called Rising that came out in 1988. The band was formed by Paul L. Carroll, and I think they only put one album out. And yeah, it's really great. I'm not sure about what physical copies are floating around, but I think a little while ago it was popped up on Bandcamp to download for free or by donation. So yeah, worth checking that out if you're into some kind of older Australian folk, which also I think sounds quite modern when you think about it. Yeah, got some new music coming up in just a moment from a band called Crank from down in Nam. It's coming out on their forthcoming debut record, which will be released via Southern Exposure Records on the 10th of July. Big shouts to Southern Exposure Records as well. They were responsible for the incredible Blue Communications album that came out, I think, a few months ago or earlier in the year. But yeah, without further ado, here is one by the band Crank. It's called Machines.

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You are listening to Sound Exchange on 2SER 107.3, and that was a track by Naomi Klaus from Brussels in Belgium, I believe. That one was called Someone is Drowning Pool from her Trick or Treat EP that came out in 2024. And she was in Australia recently for Rising Festival down in Melbourne, but unfortunately I don't think she did a Sydney show, which is such a bummer because I really would have loved to see her. Before that, we had Gareth Basaltis with In Her Reflection, formerly Sydney, now Berlin-based, from his album of the same name called In Her Reflection that came out, only a week or two ago via a label based in Dresden, Germany called Uncanny Valley. It's a really awesome album, a really cool mix of ambient and post-punk and kind of jungle sort of leaning things. And before that one, we had local band Loose Fit with Bittersweet Excess from an album that just came out a few weeks ago, also called Bittersweet Excess. Another really cool bit of local post-punk production as well on that one by the legendary Hugh B. Big shout out to Hugh if you're listening. Love your work. Before that, we had an artist from Lithuania called Broken Cord with MK Ultra Scarecrow from an album called Lima Echo Crack that comes out on the 29th of June. And up the top, of course, we had Crank, a recently formed band from Nam, with their song Machines from their forthcoming debut record, which is coming out on Southern Exposure Records on the 10th of July. And I want to give a really big shout out to Sam Chalmers, who I believe plays guitar in the band. We did the radio presenter training at PBS Radio down in Nam a couple of years ago. And I'm just, so blown away by what I've heard from the album. So, big ups to Sam and the rest of Crank. Got another new one from Nam-based artist coming up in a moment. The artist is Ella Styles. Love her work. Makes some really, really nice kind of IDM almost sounding songs that, I don't know, it's like a really beautiful, like warm blend of songwriting and I guess more electronic based production, which has just come out on another favorite label of mine, Felt Sense Recordings. 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This is Ella Styles with More of Everything featuring Louis Marlowe.

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What is up? You have been listening to Sound Exchange on 2SER 107.3 with me, Ivy, and that was a track by Czech musician Monika Nakiva called Teplo from her album Mimoid that came out in 1998. Really started to speed up there at the end. Before that one, we had Le Rhythms Digitalis by Contact. Oh, actually, maybe that's the other way around. Maybe the artist is Contact. Either way, I'll sort it out before I put it in the track list. The track originally came out in 1996, but it's also on a compilation CD released via, I think, the original iteration of Mushroom Records back in 1997, called Elements, The Chemistry of Mutating Beats. The CD's got a really great track list featuring a few tunes from locals like A-Tone, Wicked Beat Sound System, Biff Tech, and a couple of others, I think, as well as music from Orteca, Square Pusher, and yeah, kind of that whole realm of cool like IDM, electronica, down-tempo, trip-hop, jungle, etc. So yeah, really cool release to check out if you're into that stuff. Before that one, we had Kiva, which is the project of the iconic local artist Paul Mack, with Jazz Alleyway Phone Booth from the one and only self-titled album that came out in 1997. And up the top was Ella Styles with More of Everything, featuring Louis Marlowe from her very recently released album Raspberry that came out just a week or so ago on Felt Sense Recordings. Yeah, really, really love that that release. And it's out on CD as well, a really beautiful CD. So definitely cop that if you're trying to bulk up your physical media. On with the show. Got about, how long do I have left? About 40 minutes to go before Rainy jumps on with Crossing the Streams. Next up, gonna play one by Frida. This one is called Orange. 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

Gentlemen, the philosophy is pure Zen, and the method is pure science. Nothing is the answer.

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2: Hi, this is Dave Wilkes from Sydney band The Night Packers. I've been listening to 2SER since 1984. 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

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My name's Ivy, and I hope you've been enjoying the, I guess, kind of trippy electronics that I've been playing for the last little bracket. That one was by an artist from New Zealand called Jet Jaguar. The track was called Maple, and it's from his self-titled album that came out in 1999. He's got quite a few albums out that are really, really great. That one included, just kind of cool electronic, very minimal electronic down-tempo stuff. Really nice to put on in the background when you're doing something. I don't know, I find it quite therapeutic in the way that I guess the YouTube lo-fi house mix would be. It's nothing like that at all, but hopefully you get what I'm trying to say. Before that, we had an artist called Bellbury Polly and Moon Wiring Club with their song Moonlight. That one is from a release called Youth and Recreation that came out in 2010 via a label called Ghostbox, which is based in the UK. Before that one, we had Nick McCory with Swivel. That one's from a compilation called Toothpaste for Your Elephant, which came out a little bit earlier this year. And I've played a few tracks from that one before. It's from a really great label based in the UK called Omar Jin. We also heard one from German producer OMFO called Omnipresence. That one is from back in 2009, also from an album of the same name. And up the top, we had local producer Frida with Orange, spelt O-R-A-N-N-J. Local artist, now currently based in Alice Springs. And that one's from his release, Weltsin, that came out a few months back via local label Moonshoe Records. Big shout out to Frida, a.k.a. Brad. Love your work and miss having you around. Next up is one by Sydney-based group Wicked Beat Sound System, who put out a bunch of really, really great kind of dub and down-tempo trip-hop jungle-leaning things back in the noughties. This one is called Ear Logistics, spelt with an X.

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4: Etc., etc., reverb. I fucking know.

Yo, yo. It's Ivy, and you have been listening to Sound Exchange on 2SER 107.3. Got a few minutes left of the show before Rini jumps on with Crossing the Streams. This one I'm talking over right now is by an artist from Mexico called LS Dub System. The track is called Samse's Groove, and it's from an album that came out, I think, in January this year called A Tropical Experience. Really, really cool music. Recommend checking that one out. Before that, we had the incredible Hugh B with I Know Everything That You Know from his album Ordinary Bad Man that came out this year on Best Effort. Big out to Hugh. Actually, I already gave you a shout out, but you know, you're deserving of another one. And before that one, we had Sydney-based group Wicked Beats Sound System with Ear Logistics. That one is from their album Inner Styles that came out in 2000. Hope you've enjoyed the show. Hope you've been vibing the tunes. I was pretty happy with today's show. I enjoyed listening to this all while I queued it up for you in the studio. And hope you feel the same. And if you want to know the name of any of the tracks, the track list will be up on the website later today, 2ser.com. Just follow the links to find the Sound Exchange program page, either via the schedule or the programs list. And I'll catch you next week.

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Good afternoon. You're on Crossing the Streams for the next 2 hours. My name is Reenie. I'm going to be in the mix with you. Just playing good tunes. That's all I hope to do. Just playing a mix of stuff that I've picked up recently and just what I'm vibing at the moment. So hopefully you can follow me along for the journey. As always, I might take you in some unexpected and more tumultuous directions, but we'll see how we go. I actually picked up a really good stack of funk and soul records recently, and so you can expect a lot of that happening in the second hour of the show. It's going to be a vinyl-only funk mix, so it's going to be really, really, really fun. Hopefully you can stick around for the journey, kicking things off out of Sydney. This is Andy Gollidge with Strength of a Queen. 2SER. Stick around.

0: It's Phil from PJ Orr here. I'm a musician, but most importantly, fan and listener of 2SER, this great station, ground zero for community radio in Sydney. This town needs it. Big love, 2SER. We're going to make it.
1: 2SER acknowledges the custodians of the Gadigal and Darug lands from which we broadcast.
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You are on Crossing the Streams here on 2SER 107.3 FM. I've played a lot of tunes for you in the first half of the show. Track listing is available on the 2SER website, but thought I would share some of the other ones with you. So just before this, I had Shelter within CO1. We had Alaska Alaska with the cover of Edwin George's Girl Like You, Barry Biggs with Illusion. That was another cover, and that one came out on Emotional Rescue Records out of the UK. We had Lone Star with Nuestra Generation, a cover of Talking About My Generation by The Who. If you couldn't tell, I'm a big fan of my covers. We had Delivery with Operating at a Loss and Straight Arrows with Car Thief. A bunch of other ones. We also had like the Lemon Twigs in there, Andy Gollidge, the Melodrones. I realize I haven't given you an update on some of the tunes, but there is a full track listing available on the 2SER website. So you're going to want to check that out. In the meantime, I am going to jump into the collection of funk records I've picked up fairly recently. And I think that they're quite a lot of fun. This one is Maya from Into the Raw. You on 2SER. Stick around.

underneath me now. That was Senor Sol with a tune called Proud Mary. You're on Crossing the Streams here on 2SER 107.3 FM. And I'm spinning tunes for you, have done for the last little while, and I will continue to do so as the show progresses. Before that was the What's 103 Street Rhythm Band with Must Be Your Thing, Senor Sol with The Mouse. So I doubled up on that one because sometimes with these funk albums, you can't just play one cut. There's like multiple good tracks on there that you just need to spin like in quick succession. Hence, I played the What's 103 Street Rhythm Band also a second time with Loveland. And I had the Whitefield Brothers with Maya. You're on 2SER. This is Crossing the Streams. This next track is Black Nasty with Hip Drop. Stick around, there's more fun to come.

0: Hey, I'm Steve from Misty Lanes, recording engineer and producer based in Sydney. 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
1: 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The Outer National trio cause a commotion with a debut studio record of cosmic proportions, featuring forward-moving funk, Anatolian disco, and dream-laden psychedelia. Yaigara by Société 25, the feature album all this week on 2SER 107.9.

0: Hi, this is Casey, producer for 2SER's Wednesday Drive. I love 2SER for supporting all the local music scenes and all the awesome new music it puts me onto.
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4: Hey, Lucky Little from Self here, and I'm tuning in to give all of my love to 2SER. 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Yeah.

You're on 2SER 107.3 FM. Just then, that was Black Nasty with Mama Didn't Lie. Before that, we had Breakastro with The Mix, part two, side C. That was like a live mix. We had Timmy Shaw and Chuck Holiday with You Better Get Yourself Together. Bobby Bird with I Know You Got Soul. And yeah, Black Nasty with Hip Drop. There was a bit of a Break Nasty sandwich in that bracket. This is Crossing the Streams. My name is Rainey. I'm in the mix with you right now, just playing a lot of like just funky records. So hopefully you're along for the ride. This next one is Stone Clang and it's called Deal With It. Hope you're dealing with this on your Wednesday afternoon. Stick around.

0: at yourself, be you black, brown, red, or yellow, a so-called Negro. You represent a person who poses such a serious problem for America because you're not wanted.
1: Now I'm from the Tribe Called Quest, and I'm here tonight with a

red or yellow, a so-called Negro, you represent a person who poses such a serious problem for America because you're not wanted.

underneath me now. That one was the Ramsey Lewis trio off the album Spendo Ni Pamoja. And that's actually a really special record to me because I was at the record store in Surry Hills and a customer pulled this record out of the $10 crates and was like, have you heard this record before? And I was like, no, I've not heard this record before. And he was like, look, I already have a copy of it. This is a really, really fantastic record. I haven't even heard the rest of it, but I know that track one of side one goes unbelievably hard. But he didn't say goes unbelievably hard, but he just said, I think it's really, really, really good. And I put it on in the shop and I thought it was absolutely fantastic. And so that was side one, track one of the Ramsey Lewis trio that was Slipping Into Darkness. And it's a really unsuspecting record as well. It came out in 1972 and the cover is like a really, really cute cartoon version of all the band members. And they've got like a little fish and a dog and a mouse and a bird. And it looks so adorable, like almost a novelty. And you would never expect that that was the record. And there's a picture of the band on the back that looks pretty gangster. So there you are. Love to hear when something like that happens and someone brings new music into your life. And hopefully for the last about 2 hours, I've been bringing some new music into your life. I've been rainy and this show has been crossing the streams, but there's no need to worry because next, Sean Hutsey will be taking over on Drive and spinning a cornucopia of tunes along with his colourful cast of characters that come in each week. I'm going to leave you with one on Mexican Summer Records. This was a collaborative album between Conan Moccasin and his father, who had never put out music before. They made this album and it was released on Record Store Day, I think about 2 years ago now. And I just think it's really, really awesome. It's the name of the record is It's Just Wind. Sorry, it came out in 2022. I'm just looking at the album now on Mexican Summer. And this is the track The Wolf. See you next week. It's Crossing the Streams. Stick around. 2SER 107.3.

The Wall. This story starts with the big bad wolf, as it always does in fairy stories. Hey, says one little pig to the wolf, the rent check is in the mail. Little Red Riding Hood meets the wolf. Gobble, gobble, gobble. Doesn't anybody shag anymore? Nope. But I'll eat you all the same, says the wolf. 400 series slash best. Serie 400 slash Meruel.

0: said the bald wolf.
1: Si, senor.
0: What's that, says the little pig, trying to look tough. Our house is made of dope. I won't blow it down, but I'll burn it to the ground and smoke it, you porky little shit.

0: Hey, hey, hey, welcome to your Wednesday Drive Show with Camille and Jared. It is just gone 4 past 4.
1: Thank you so much to Rini, as always, on Crossing the Streams. We have about 2.5 hours with you, so remember to keep it locked to 2SER. The first one to take us there, Doctrine of Love by Jaylen and Gundyar.

0: one there was Hayal by Society 25. The one before that, Doctrine of Love by Jalen and Gonda.
1: Society 25 are a trio from London, and their album is our feature album for this week, Yaygara.
0: I think so.
1: We think. We like the album, though, and that's what really matters.
0: Yeah, it's their debut album, and it's a wild record of Turkish and Middle Eastern disco, outer national funk, and cosmic folk psychedelia.
1: The album title actually translates as commotion in Turkish.
0: Yaygara. Maybe we need some listeners to text in and correct our pronunciation. So
1: please do.
0: Please do on 0468441073.
1: I think commotion makes sense for that album.
0: Yeah. It's very, like, there's lots of stuff going on. Is that what you're referring to? There's a lot going on.
1: There's a lot of diverse and strange instrumentation.
0: Yeah.
1: I would say. I don't know much about Turkish and Middle Eastern disco.
0: Well, I think this is a good introduction for both of us.
1: It is.
0: Yaygara by Society 25.
1: This is the gateway album.
0: And the one before that, a song by Jalen and Gonda, a really fun, funky soul musician who sounds like he's from the 50s.
1: Yeah, he's known for his Motown-inspired sort of soul music. And we were saying we're both just kind of obsessed with his voice.
0: Yeah, he really came out of nowhere. I started getting a lot of recommendations for Jalen, like on Spotify or, you know, social media. And I'm a big fan. I really, really like his music.
1: Yeah, we were saying usually don't love when marketing, like the marketing of musicians gets sort of shoved in your face a little bit. But I really didn't mind with him because his music is so good. And it's good to see someone like that gaining popularity and recognition, right?
0: It's difficult to trust music marketing. If I'm getting shoved a particular musician, I feel like I have a inclination to not enjoy that music. But this wasn't the case.
1: Is that just because you're anti-authoritarian?
0: I am.
1: Don't tell me what to do.
0: Yeah, exactly.
1: My name's Jared. Don't tell me what to do.
0: But no, really good music. But yeah, text in 0468441073. Let us know what you're up to, if you're enjoying the music as well.
1: Little traffic update for you guys before we get into the next track. In Auburn on Parramatta Road, just past Newton Street South, there has been a crash with multiple vehicles. The eastbound traffic is affected. In Woi Woi on Brisbane Water Drive approaching the boulevard, there's been a crash with a truck and a car. Southbound traffic is affected there too. We're going to get into another song for you guys. 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

0: 2SER acknowledges the custodians of the Gadigal and Darug lands from which we broadcast.
1: Hi, I'm Evan from Cellular Dreams, Wednesday nights at 7:30, where film nerds rule. I love 2SER for the music, the community, and the voices you won't hear anywhere else.
2: The feature album this week on 2SER is Yaigara by Societe 25. The Outer National Trio caused a commotion with a debut studio record of cosmic proportions, featuring forward-moving funk, Anatolian disco, and dream-laden psychedelia.

0: That one was I'm On Your Side by Marlophone. Before that, we had Grandma's Hands, which is a Emma Donovan cover of a Bill Withers song. And before that, we had Cracked Whip by Loose Fit.
1: Now, a little weather update for you all. So tomorrow is looking mostly sunny, tops of 23 degrees. Friday, a shower or two, tops of 21. Saturday is looking sunny, tops of 21 degrees. And Sunday is looking possible showers, tops of 19 degrees.
0: We're going to get back into another song. It is 25 past four. At 4:45, we're going to be chatting about the World Cup a little bit.
1: So excited.
0: Stay tuned for that. Jared's passion. Football.
1: Side passion.
0: Side passion. Yes, yeah, sorry.
1: Amongst my many other passions.
0: Too many other passions. Community radio being one of them.
1: Yeah.
0: text us in on 0468 44 1073 if you have any thoughts, feelings on your Wednesday afternoon.
1: And if you have any thoughts or feelings about the World Cup, let us know what you're thinking. And if you want us to talk about anything in particular.
0: This next one is Rompe Coraco by Juan Pablo Torres.

0: That one there was Talking About Love by Molga Bore Hard Rock. The one before that, Ivory Tower, Eddie Current Suppression Ring. And at the top, we had Rompe Cocorico by Juan Pablo Torres y Algo Nuevo.
1: Beautiful. If I'm not mistaken, I think the Eddie Current Suppression Ring album was our feature album a few
0: weeks ago. Couple of weeks back.
1: Yeah.
0: A very fun garage rock album. Definitely give it a list. I think it's In Light of Recent Events was the name of it.
1: And they did a free gig during...
0: Tumbalong Park. Didn't go, was planning to, but it looks really, really fun. I had some friends that went.
1: I had a lot of gigs during Vivid that I was planning to go to and did not end up going to.
0: Oh,
1: I would have
0: really?
1: Liked to have gone to the Matt Corby, the closing one, would have been
0: at
1: nice.
0: At Tumbalong Park?
1: Yeah.
0: Yeah, right.
1: And that was free as
0: there
1: well.
0: It was a series of free gigs at Tumbalong Park, wasn't it?
1: Where is Tumbalong Park?
0: I don't know.
1: Is that a new thing?
0: The first time I've heard of Tumbalong Park is coming into this Vivid season.
1: Okay.
0: Yeah.
1: Beautiful.
0: But yeah, lots of fun gigs during that Vivid time.
1: In our off-air break just then, where Jared and I basically talk smack and about random things, we were thinking about the crippling pressure these days to have interesting hobbies.
0: Yeah, and well, this was brought up because I caught Camille in the act of ragging on the hobby of slacklining.
1: For those who are not aware, slacklining is, I quote, a balanced sport that involves walking, jumping, or doing tricks on a suspended length of flat, synthetic webbing, usually 1 to 2 inches wide, tensioned between two anchor points, like trees or posts.
0: I think that's complicated it, but it's essentially...
1: Thanks.
0: It's just walking on... It's like walking on a tightrope. And you see lots of...
1: In public spaces.
0: Yeah,
1: people do it in parks.
0: People in down at Bronte Beach, at Coogee Beach, picnic blankets out, beers... cans of beers ready to go, and people attempting to walk as far as they can across this slack line.
1: All I have to say is that...
0: Why don't you like it, Camille?
1: Life is not a circus. Why are we doing this?
0: Because why can't life be a circus? Why can't you bring a
1: Whoop-de-doo,
0: bit of...
1: Whoop-de-doo, Jared. All right. Yeah.
0: What is your beef with it, do you think?
1: I can't suspend my belief.
0: Oh, hello.
1: Hello. For long enough to take it seriously. And I just think it's people look really odd when they're doing it. It's like,
0: but is the basis
1: stakes
0: of all...
1: are so low because they're so...
0: Stakes are low.
1: The stakes are low. They're only like, 30 centimetres off the ground?
0: But the basis of being interested in the hobby shouldn't be you look awkward or odd doing it, you know? It should be...
1: I know. That's me being judgmental. I know.
0: This is the dynamic of our relationship. It's the pessimist versus the optimist.
1: Are you kidding?
0: Sorry, that's not true.
1: Look, I think there are worse hobbies. It's not the worst one.
0: What's a worse hobby than that?
1: Expensive hobbies are worse than that.
0: Yeah, yeah. Like getting into expensive like designer clothes, we'd call that a hobby?
1: That's not a hobby.
0: No?
1: Shopping is not a hobby,
0: you
1: surely.
0: No? You don't think so?
1: No, I don't think so.
0: Okay, what about smoking meats?
1: Oh,
0: that's a bad one.
1: This is like a canon event for men in their 30s, isn't it?
0: Yeah,
1: like
0: 30s,
1: your mate
0: 40s.
1: Invites you to a smoked meats event at a stadium and go eat some brisket on a Saturday or something.
0: It's smoking meats and then you get into cycling when you turn 30, 35 maybe.
1: Do you reckon the smoked meats thing is a divorce indicator?
0: Absolutely.
1: It's like you want to stay out of the house. Stay away from your wife so you can go.
0: Interesting. I wasn't thinking about it from that angle. I was thinking you just...
1: Sorry.
0: I was just thinking it's something that, I don't know, divorce men get into.
1: Because
0: because maybe they didn't have the diet that they would have liked during their marriage.
1: Restricted.
0: So now they're like, you know,
1: protein,
0: screw it.
1: Let's
0: go as much, pulled pork as I can get.
1: Yeah, I mean, I get smoked meat is great. And I actually love a smoker. It's
0: fun
1: so good. Having a smoker.
0: Yeah.
1: Doing a smoker.
0: We're ragging on it, but I love smoked meat.
1: Yeah, I actually respect those people so
0: much. Oh my God,
1: I just want to
0: say. Yeah, don't stop. We'll eat your smoked meat.
1: Yeah. All right, Jared. I think the weird hobbies thing really took off after COVID.
0: Yeah.
1: I think people had desperate, they got bored.
0: Had lots of free time.
1: Yeah, and things evolved.
0: Did you have any fun hobbies after COVID or during COVID?
1: This isn't a weird hobby, but I got very into collaging, collecting
0: cool.
1: my old National Geographics and just piecing things together.
0: That's great.
1: Yeah.
0: On like A4 fun. Papers?
1: Yeah.
0: Yeah, right.
1: Yeah.
0: And
1: you have the green cutting board and you've got your utensils and you
0: do
1: the whole thing. It's fun.
0: What would you do with the collages?
1: I just would. I have Keep got them. Some of them framed. I gave some to friends.
0: That's
1: I've
0: really fun.
1: I've got some of them like in plastic folders and yep. stuff. But yeah,
0: yeah. Oh,
1: what about
0: cool.
1: you?
0: It's not fun at all. It's the opposite of fun. But I got into running.
1: Oh, in Strava. Of course you did.
0: Yeah, I'm sorry.
1: Strava.
0: It was. There were like in Strava, you can. There are leaderboards, and like my brother and I got obsessed with trying to beat our local loop, the get the best time for our local like lagoon loop.
1: Oh, right.
0: Yeah.
1: I mean, there was only so much distance you could run, right?
0: Yeah. What do you mean?
1: Like, you couldn't venture that far.
0: No, exactly. Yeah. So you had to do your local, whatever local.
1: Just running in circles.
0: Circuit you had. Yeah, pretty much.
1: Wow.
0: Yeah. Text in if you've got any fun hobbies.
1: Or weird hobbies.
0: Or weird hobbies you want to let us know that you got into.
1: Or if you want to defend slacklining.
0: Yeah.
1: I'm open for debate.
0: Yeah. 0468441073 is the number.
1: Or if you want to hate on slacklining.
0: I need someone to debate Camille and bring her down a little bit. Because you can't willingly just go and rag on slacklining like that.
1: You know what I will say? It's cheap. I guess it's a cheap hobby.
0: Yeah,
1: isn't it?
0: Yeah. Cool.
1: We're going to get to another song, but up next, we'll be having a little chat about the World Cup, mainly about how the Socceroos are faring thus far, as well as a few stories from the tournament in the Americas. So stay tuned for that.
0: This next song is Ondas do Mar by New Genea.

0: That one once again, Ondas Domar by Nujanea. 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
1: The FIFA World Cup 2026 started just under a week ago and the world has embraced soccer fever. In our first World Cup update on 2SER, we'll check in on the Socceroos and see what else is happening in North America. Joining us today is our wonderful producer, Casey. Casey, welcome.
2: Hello, thank you.
1: Can you tell us a bit about how the Socceroos are faring?
2: Yeah, sure. Australia just played their first match of the tournament against Turkey last Saturday, and we won 2-0.
1: Woo!
2: Hell yeah.
1: Woo!
2: We played at BC Place in Vancouver in front of 52,500 people against Turkey's national side, the Crescent Stars. We had our winger, Nestori Irankunda, who scored our first goal of the tournament in the 27th minute, pursued by three defenders. Mm. And late into the second half, midfielder Connor Metcalf sealed the deal for Australia to take only their fifth World Cup victory
1: wow.
2: ever.
0: Crazy.
2: That's incredible.
0: So did that you guys is. Watch the game?
1: Yes.
0: Amazing. I was screaming.
2: Yeah.
1: Screaming.
0: I was having the best time. Yeah.
2: Awesome. It was a very intense game for the Aussies. Turkey dominated the match both in possession and also shots at goal. And it was a young side picked by our coach, Tony Popovich, to open our World Cup campaign. We had key veteran players like Jackson Irvine and Pat Ryan, who were left out of our starting 11, which is an interesting choice, but it yeah. seems like it paid off. And even before the first whistle, Turkey was the favourites to win. They had some young talent representing them. Such as Arda Güler, who's 21 years old and who played for Real Madrid quite recently.
0: Yep.
2: So they had some real star players. Nevertheless, we prevailed. And it was I think it's a huge win in terms of like our chances and also just morale,
0: yep.
2: right? To have a win under our belt this early.
0: Yeah.
2: It doesn't tend to happen. We've only won our opening match in 5 World Cups. The
1: wow.
2: last one was back in 2006.
0: Crazy.
2: Against Japan.
0: I had a crazy stat that if you were to combine the monetary value of all of Turkey's players, it was mm-hmm. about around 600 million euros.
2: Right.
0: Whereas Australia was about 70 or 80 million.
2: Whew.
0: One of their players is worth more than all of our team combined.
1: Wow.
0: How crazy is that?
2: Yeah.
0: I think that Arda Güler guy is worth a lot of money.
1: Wow.
0: Yeah.
1: Yeah, there seems to be a lot of money in football.
0: Yeah, there is.
1: Like, comparatively yeah. to other sports.
2: For sure.
0: I
1: didn't know. Like, I was asking someone, I was like, do tennis players make more than soccer players? They were like, hell no.
0: Oh, really?
1: Absolutely yeah, okay. not.
0: Yeah. Some, like, the transfer between just a team can cost a club maybe, you know, 600 million euro.
2: Yeah.
0: It is crazy.
1: Yeah.
2: Insane.
0: Maybe that's a lot of money, but like 100 million.
1: I will yeah. say it's a game to me that feels slow.
0: Mm.
1: So I watched the match and I enjoyed it overall. Like, love to see the Aussie team win. I got involved. I got amongst it. But it moves slowly. Do you know what I mean?
2: Yeah.
1: Like, there's not a lot of goals that get scored.
0: But it's like,
1: we're sort of running around. We're going back and forth. We're not really moving very quickly, it feels like. I know they probably are, but
0: I think I think the beauty is like the slow moving nature of it. And it's like, you know, people controlling the field without actually doing much with the ball. It's like there's a lot going on behind the scenes, I think.
1: I think the footwork is insane. I was
0: looking
1: at them just thinking, I don't know how people are that technically skilled with their feet. They're like dancers. They're like professional
0: dancers.
1: Absolutely. Their footwork is phenomenal.
0: Yeah. Mm-hmm. I'd like to say that the Socceroos
1: dancing. That's what I was
0: Let's
1: saying.
0: Make that
1: I was
0: happen.
1: Like, these people would be amazing dancers.
0: A choreographed sure. dance.
1: Yes.
2: Speaking of big players, not just Irankunda and Metcalf. We also get to give props to our goalie, Patrick Beach.
1: Mm.
2: It was his third ever start for the national side, and he replaced our soccer veteran and captain, Matt Ryan, for our opening match. And despite the pressure, kept a clean sheet despite how many shots on goal Turkey had and made 8 saves during the game.
0: Wow.
2: Which is a huge amount.
1: He was awesome.
0: He was amazing.
2: Yeah, absolutely.
1: Like, and he looked pretty young.
0: Yeah, really young.
1: Yeah.
0: Yeah, it was really shocking. Cause
1: young team in general.
0: Yeah, yeah, yeah. I think Matt Ryan's played maybe the last 3 World Cups consecutively mm-hmm. and hasn't missed a game in that long.
1: Wow.
0: And then,
2: goodness.
0: Yeah, he's the captain of the team. And then mm-hmm. Popovich decided to sub him out for this new guy and he killed it.
1: Yeah.
2: Absolutely. Yeah.
0: So,
2: go ahead.
0: You go. No, you go.
2: Well, I also wanted to add, like, you're saying it's a game of inches, right? There's, like, small... It's such small scoring amounts. To have 8 saves in one game, that feels like, statistically huge,
0: yeah,
2: right? Mm. To even let one or... To even let 2 of those in is a completely different game.
1: Yeah.
2: So...
1: Yeah, so true.
2: Yeah. Props to Patrick Beach.
0: Yeah.
1: Shout out, Patrick.
0: So what's next, Casey, for Australia's World Cup journey?
2: Oh, we are currently up first with USA. We both have 3 points in our table. So next up, we're going to be playing the US. So currently
0: the
2: in
0: enemies.
2: Group D, it's Australia and USA at 3 points, and then Turkey and Paraguay at 0 because they both lost their opening matches. Australia is going to be playing USA at 5 a.m. on this Saturday, the 20th of June. A pretty tough matchup, it looks
0: yeah.
2: like.
0: Yeah, there's been lots of behind the scenes chat going on between US media and Australian media.
1: Mm-hmm. Right.
0: The US called Australia a layup in terms of how they think they're going to beat us. So,
2: damn, okay,
1: all right.
0: Yeah, there's lots of baggage going into this match. So I'm really really keen.
1: Are we? The favourites? They're the favourites?
0: They'd probably be the favourites in the group, right, Casey?
2: Yes, I believe so.
0: Yeah.
2: But we do have a win under our belts, which is different.
0: Yeah.
2: So I think that's going to help us a lot.
0: Yeah.
2: It's a good way to open the tournament. And then we've also got a strong chance of moving into the next round, the round of 32. Because I believe it's the top 2 that are going to be progressing
0: yeah.
2: from the groups. So yeah. even if we don't do that well, we still have a solid chance of making it through.
0: Oh, exciting. Yeah, this game against the US is going to be a big one.
1: When's that on again?
0: This coming Friday at 5 a.m. Or this Saturday. That's right.
2: Saturday the 20th.
0: I'm expecting you to get up, Camille.
1: Yeah.
0: I'm expecting you to get up. I'm going to ask you, quiz you about the game.
1: All right. Thanks. 5 a.m.
0: Yep.
2: Okay. And then after that, the Friday after the 26th, we'll play our final game against Paraguay.
1: Yes.
0: Cool.
2: Very nice.
1: Now, Casey, can you tell us a little bit about Tim Payne? I believe he's a New Zealand player, and he has sort of had this crazy social media whirlwind over the past few weeks where he's become, he went from the least known player in the World Cup to a fan favourite. Can
2: Absolutely.
1: You tell us about it?
2: Yeah, sure. Tim Payne is a defender for the New Zealand World Cup team. He's 32 years old and was deemed the least known player in the whole World Cup and has now, like, exploded. There's an Argentinian Instagram celeb, El Scherzo, who was searching for this least known player and came across Payne. At the time, had 4,000 followers on Instagram and then overnight gained 1 million and now, after that weekend, is now at 5 million followers.
0: Wow.
1: That's nuts.
2: It's a huge explosion, yeah.
0: God. I'm sure that's getting to his head.
1: Oh, of course.
0: Yeah.
2: For sure. He has a larger audience than the Prime Minister of New Zealand at the moment. Good old Maxson.
0: Yeah.
2: He has more followers than both the New Zealand football Instagram page and also the Wellington Phoenix page combined.
0: Wow.
1: Wow.
0: That's crazy.
1: It's nuts. I mean, it'd be so exciting for him.
0: Yeah.
1: I mean, what's the point, though? Do you know
0: question,
1: what I mean?
0: Great question.
2: Of all those points.
0: Yeah, I don't know. I know it's actually worked out really well for him because he's had lots of offers from other clubs just purely based on, like, before even seeing him play, but other, like, clubs from Argentina and from South America are offering positions at their clubs.
1: But is this more of a detriment to him, though? Is he going to be known as this guy now?
0: Well,
1: like, is he actually going to be able to become known for anything else?
0: I feel like the world's on his shoulders and I feel he's got a lot of pressure. You know, I think I read somewhere that he's been struggling to, like, kind of zone out of, you know, everything that's going on with it because he's got the biggest games of his career coming up in the World Cup.
1: Mm.
0: And now he's, like, needing to deal with all these 5 million followers. It's crazy.
1: All these 5 million followers.
0: Yeah.
1: Wow.
2: He has his own little posse of fans who are calling themselves the Paniacs.
0: That is so good.
1: The Paniacs. Well, we're massive Paniacs here on 2SER 107.3. Message us if you're a Paniac too on the text line 0468441073. Casey, can you tell us a few good stories about the World Cup so far?
2: Totally, yeah. First up, Cape Verde, a small African island nation off the coast of West Africa, played their first ever FIFA World Cup game and turned a trial by fire game against the tournament contenders and football giants Spain yesterday in Atlanta into a goalless draw, which is pretty good considering how huge and dominant Spain can be. Of course, arguably due to their goalkeeper, whose name is Vuzinha, I believe, making several high-profile saves and putting his country well into the mix for a good debut tournament. He's gone also from 40 to 50,000 Instagram followers up to 5 million.
0: Oh, my God.
1: What is this?
0: World Cup and Instagram.
2: There you go. So these people are exploding.
1: I mean, what an achievement for him. Yeah. That's got to be the highlight of your life.
0: Oh, my God, yeah.
1: If you're a soccer player.
0: And if nothing comes from, you know, Cabo Verde's pursuit in the World Cup, he's gained 5 million followers. I'm sure he can live off that for the rest of his life.
1: For them to hold their ground like that against Spain is pretty crazy.
0: Impressive, yeah. Yes. Yeah, Spain's are like touted to win the World Cup.
1: Totally. A draw means they get 1 point each, correct?
2: Yeah, there you go.
1: Okay.
0: Yeah.
1: Wow, so that's a good upset. I love like an
0: love
1: underdog.
0: Love an upset. How good.
1: In Australia, we love underdogs, we do. I feel.
0: That's why we love Tim Payne. He's an underdog.
1: Paniacs.
0: The Paniacs. That's why we're Paniacs here.
1: That's why we're Paniacs. Hashtag Paniacs.
2: Sweet. Also, the tournament hosts all had a pretty good start. Mexico won their first game 2-0 against South Africa. The USA won 4-1 to Paraguay. And then Canada drew 1-1 with Bosnia-Herzegovina. So all are doing quite well in their groups. Also, several teams recorded their first ever points in the World Cup, such as Cabo Verde, of course, as well as co-host Canada. And last tournament's host, Qatar, all got their first ever points.
0: First ever points, wow.
2: Yeah. So it seems like this World Cup is kind of anyone's game.
0: Yeah.
2: Anyone can draw a game, anyone can win a game.
0: It really does. I would love like an underdog team to win it.
1: Yeah.
0: It would change the narrative of football. I don't think it's ever been done before. I'd be curious to know what like the most underdog team to win the World Cup has been. I don't know.
1: I'd love to see Tim Payne just absolutely thrive.
0: Imagine that. Imagine it's New Zealand in the final against someone like Argentina.
2: Oh, wow.
0: Tim Payne scores the winning goal. Just this man running down the sideline.
1: It's actually 2026 is the year of Tim Payne.
0: I've got goosebumps.
1: Well, look, I will be tuning into that game on Friday.
0: I hope. Saturday morning.
1: Saturday 5 morning. We're going to go to the news now. But that was great.
0: Thank you, Casey.
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4: Hello, I'm Shannon Kirkwood. One Nation leader Pauline Hanson says her party will be pushing for a monocultural nation. Ms Hanson has made this statement during her first address to the National Press Club today.
5: We cannot be a multicultural society. We are a multiracial society, but we must be monocultural. Australians must live under the one cultural umbrella.
4: Ms Hanson has also warned, should she be the Prime Minister, she will be cutting government departments and programs, as well as reforming public broadcasters and increasing coal and gas mining. Environment and Water Minister Murray Watt has told Sky News Ms Hanson has not changed.
6: She's continuing to argue for a more divided Australia, a more chaotic Australia, and an Australia that actually makes life harder for working people.
4: Meantime, an investigation has been launched into how a banner was able to be unfurled behind Ms Hanson during her speech today. Left-wing political activist group GetUp has claimed responsibility for the banner, while ANSI One Nation protesters gathered outside the venue prior to Ms Hanson's arrival. A former ISIS bride accused of slavery offences has had her bail application refused by a Melbourne court today. Chief Magistrate Lisa Hannan said there was no compelling evidence of Zainab Ahmad's renouncement of Islamic State and all violent extremism. She was charged with slavery offences last month after returning to Australia with other family members of former Islamic State fighters. She will face court again next month. The North Australian Aboriginal Justice Agency has welcomed a decision in a decade-long legal battle for former inmates at a youth detention centre. The High Court of Australia has awarded the four former inmates of the notorious Dondale Youth Detention Centre, who were unlawfully tear-gassed in 2014, $50,000 each in exemplary damages. The High Court determined the initial $200,000 per person payout was excessive. One of the four men has said in a statement today, it's not just about the money, it's about recognition of what happened was wrong. A rain band is making its way toward eastern Australia. The Bureau of Meteorology's Alana Cherney has Thursday's national forecast.
3: Tomorrow is going to be a particularly wet day for Victoria and Tasmania. Ahead of this frontal system, we continue to see warm northerly winds with some record warm mornings in store for the southeast. Behind that system, we have a secondary trough moving through, bringing some shower activity along the south coast. And out in the west, this high-pressure ridge will bring cool and clear conditions.
4: And Sydney's Coogee Surf Lifesaving Club says a community swim will be held this Sunday to provide support to those impacted by last weekend's shark attack incident. The victim, Leah Stewart, has had her arm amputated and is undergoing further surgeries this week. The club says it's hoped the swim will give the community the confidence to return to the ocean. Turning to sport now, and mild conditions will greet players when Queensland and New South Wales do battle in the second State of Origin match in Melbourne tonight. The Blues can claim the three-match series with a win. And Lionel Messi has scored a hat-trick in Argentina's 3-0 win over Algeria at the FIFA World Cup today in Kansas City. He has become the first player to take the pitch in six different men's World Cups and is now the oldest player to score three goals in a game at the tournament. In today's other results, Austria defeated Jordan 3-1, Norway beat Iraq 4-1, and France claimed a 3-1 win over Senegal.
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0: Thank you once again to National Radio News, and thank you to producer Casey for that World Cup update.
1: That was a very enjoyable update.
0: That was. Has it made you more interested in watching the World Cup? Get some more games in, maybe?
1: Look, I will be staying updated on the World Cup. I'll be watching the Australian games.
0: Okay, I hope that's the bare minimum.
1: That is the bare minimum. I might not be watching it at 5 a.m, but I will watch it.
0: You were talking about going to the Camperdown Park showing.
1: Yes, but the weather was crap.
0: Okay,
1: but I did hear there must have been like a 5 second delay because I could hear from my house.
0: Yep.
1: When people in the park were like going and going off,
0: yep,
1: about 5 seconds after the goals were scored.
0: Oh, really?
1: So,
0: yeah,
1: there were people there, and they sounded as if they were having a very good time.
0: And it was raining in Camperdown Park, and
1: there was still a good turnout.
0: Braving it, good on them.
1: So I would love to go to one of those
0: at a decent time.
1: That's the suckery spirit.
0: That's what it's about. How good.
1: Well, coming up in 10 minutes at 5:15, we're going to be delving into our regular weekly segment, Two Truths and a Lie.
0: Our world-famous Two Truths and a Lie. We've had lots of messages asking, bring it back. We need this as much as we can. Because people just love it.
1: People just love it, and we want to give the people what they want.
0: Do we reveal the theme now?
1: I think we should.
0: Yeah.
1: The theme for this week that has been selected is, drumroll please, historical figures.
0: Ooh. So this week, Camille has brought the two truths and a lie, and I have to pick which one is the lie. I'm a little bit nervous because I'm not very good with historical figures, to be honest.
1: Is history not, like when you go to trivia, what's your

0: reasons, is it? It's just, it's a guess at the end of the day.
1: Yeah, totally.
0: And it always has been.
1: Whatever you need to tell yourself, yeah, exactly. Jared, that's all good. So we're going to get into that in 10 minutes or so. We love when you guys participate. Don't reveal the answers, please, but give us your opinions, give us your guesses.
0: Tell us what you think, yeah.
1: Tell us what you think.
0: Don't look up the answers and then text it in, but tell us what you think.
1: Because we do have things at stake. The first person to get the two truths and a lie wrong will be eating a chili live on air.
0: And it's been, what, 5 in a row that we've got right? It's been a good run from both of us.
1: It's been a really good run, but I think I'm going to break that streak this week. Sorry. To get us there, we're going to listen to some tracks. This one is Light Lowers by Lizathe.

0: 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The two things I love the most about 2SER are the people and the music.
1: What's that? Don't you know?
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Hey there, it's Ruby and I am the host of Reverie. I love 2SER because it has helped me to discover so many new artists and new bands that I would never have listened to on my own. I've met so many lovely people. It's been such a warm and welcoming space and I feel like the connections I've made here have and will last a lifetime. I love 2SER so much.

0: That one there, Gloss by Horse. Before that, Thief by Quarto Alto. And at the top, Light Lowers by Lysanth. You're listening to 2SER.
1: Now, we're getting into our weekly segment. Our very fun, Two Truths and a Lie. Ooh. Do we recognise this music, everyone, from our childhoods? Kahoot! Our theme for this week is historical figures. For those of you who are not familiar, Two Truths and a Lie is where I bring two truths and one lie to Jared. I am trying to convince him that they all are true.
0: Yes. Correct. You are correct.
1: And
0: I have to pick which I think, the one that I think is the lie.
1: Yes. Neither of us have gotten
0: an answer wrong.
1: An answer wrong so far.
0: Yeah, it's been a really good run.
1: So pressure's on, Jared.
0: Pressure's on. And if you were listening just before, you'll know that the punishment for the first person to get it wrong is the other person has to eat a chili.
1: Crazy.
0: Yeah. How are you with spicy food or chilies?
1: I like to think that I'm pretty decent.
0: Okay.
1: I can handle a bit of spice.
0: Are we really like going to screw the other person over and go as hot as we can? Or is there a limit to what we're allowed to pick?
1: I think... Okay, if hot as we can is a little bit insane. I might actually die on air.
0: But you'd prefer to die on air compared to feel nothing, you know, for the content.
1: Whoa.
0: For the content, come
1: on. For the content. Do it for the content.
0: Do it for the show.
1: Do it for the bit.
0: Do it for the listeners.
1: Okay, so yes, the theme for this week is historical figures.
0: Historical figures.
1: You voiced some concern for this, Jared.
0: Well, I don't know. I'll have to hear your facts first and then... I'll make a judgment after that.
1: Okay.
0: And also, we love everyone who's listening on to text in what you think the answer is. And you can do that on 0468 44 1073. One more time, that's 0468 44 1073. Please, please, please help me out.
1: Please help me out.
0: Let's go.
1: All right,
0: I'm ready.
1: Let's get into it. Fact number one. Cleopatra was closer in time to the moon landing than to the construction of the pyramids.
0: Oh.
1: To repeat, Cleopatra was closer in time to the moon landing
0: yeah.
1: than to the construction of the pyramids.
0: Yeah. Okay. Interesting.
1: Fact number two.
0: I know Cleopatra.
1: I'm really glad you do, Jared. I would be a little concerned if you didn't. Fact number two. Einstein actually failed mathematics at school.
0: Okay.
1: You know yep. Einstein?
0: I've heard of him.
1: Cool. Nice.
0: Alfred?
1: To repeat, fact number two, Einstein actually failed mathematics at school.
0: Okay.
1: Fact three, Beethoven used to pour cold water over his head while composing.
0: Oh, they're all so believable. While composing.
1: While composing.
0: So while he's coming up with the songs.
1: Correct.
0: Why?
1: He thought it stimulated ideas.
0: Really?
1: Mm-hmm.
0: Okay. Cold water.
1: So, fact number three,
0: yeah.
1: Beethoven used to pour cold water over his head while composing.
0: Okay. Can you read them out one more time, please?
1: Mm-hmm. Fact number one, Cleopatra was closer in time to the moon landing than to the construction of the pyramids. Fact number two, Einstein actually failed mathematics at school. Fact number three, Beethoven used to pour cold water over his head while composing.
0: Okay. I know that Einstein was a troubled kid and he couldn't concentrate in school. I know, I actually didn't think he could speak up until the age of like 6 years old or something.
1: Really?
0: Yeah.
1: Wow.
0: We'll need to fact check that in the break, but I'm pretty sure
1: I'll be monitoring Jared's fact checking,
0: yeah,
1: everyone.
0: Yeah, yeah.
1: Don't you worry.
0: I'm pretty sure that's the case. So I do think that's believable. I think he could have, but he also could have failed something else that wasn't mathematics. And you might be trying to trick me with that. Okay.
1: No,
0: I'm reading Camille's face as I'm saying these. The Cleopatra was closer to the moon landing than to the construction of the pyramids. That makes sense. I think, obviously, no one knows when the construction of the pyramids were, right? Or how they were created.
1: We have a pretty,
0: rough idea. But no one knows how they were created, but it was so long ago.
1: Is it a mystery how they were created?
0: Yes. Yeah.
1: Is it?
0: That's
1: definitely.
0: Why everyone theorizes
1: I
0: that it's aliens.
1: I thought we kind of knew. All right, we'll be fact-checking that in
0: well,
1: the
0: there's
1: break
0: lots of conspiracy
1: well.
0: Theories about how
1: producer Casey, get on it, please.
0: There were lots of conspiracy theories about how the pyramids were constructed, but lots of people theorized that there was aliens were involved.
1: Wow.
0: Have you not heard that?
1: No. I mean, it would have taken so long for them to be built back then.
0: Yeah. But I think that was like a very long time ago, and I think Cleopatra came after that. I don't know.
1: I don't know.
0: But I
1: think back to school, Jared. Think back to school.
0: I think that.
1: Were you a trouble kid like Einstein?
0: No, I was a.
1: I can imagine you were a really good student, actually.
0: Thank you.
1: Yeah.
0: I was a pretty good student.
1: You're diligent.
0: Yeah.
1: Yeah.
0: Okay. Well, I'm gonna have to think about it in the break and.
1: The third fact as well, for everyone's memory, was that Beethoven used to pour water over his head while composing.
0: So can you read them out one more time quickly?
1: I can, absolutely.
0: For everyone's memory at home.
1: Fact number one, Cleopatra was closer in time to the moon landing than to the construction of the pyramids. Fact number two, Einstein actually failed mathematics at school. Fact three, Beethoven used to pour cold water over his head while composing.
0: Yeah, okay. I can see Beethoven doing that as well. So I'm going to have a real think about this.
1: While Jared's thinking, we'd love to hear your thoughts. Please text us in on 0468441073. That is 0468441073. We want to hear your thoughts. Give it a guess.
0: I say this every week, but you might have got me. You might have got me.
1: Oh my God.
0: Which I hate to say it out loud.
1: Don't excite me like that.
0: I'm going to have a real think about it. I have a 1 in 3 chance of guessing this.
1: All right, Mr. 1 in 3. We're going to play some tunes.
0: This next one is Midnight in a Perfect World by DJ Shadow.
2: 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Yeah.
3: Insight, foresight, more sight. The clock on the wall reads a quarter past midnight.

now, now, now, now, now, now, now, now, now, now, now, now, now, now, now, now, now, now, now, now, now, now, now, now, now, now, now, now, now, now, now, now, now, now, now, now, now, now, now, now, now, now, now, now, now, now, now, now, now, now, now, now, now, now, now, now, now, now, now, now, now, now, now, now, now, now, now, now, now, now, now, now, now, now, now, now, now, now, now, now, now, now, now, now, now, now, now, now, now, now, now, now, now, now, now, now, now, now, now, now, now, now, now, now, now, now, now, now, now, now, now, now, now, now, now, now, now, now, now, now, now, now, now, now, now, now, now, now, now, now, now, now, now, now, now, now, now, now, now, now, now, now, now, now, now, now, now, now, now, now, now, now, now, now, now, now, now, now, now, now, now, now, now, now, now, now, now, now, now, now, now, now, now, now, now, now, now, now, now, now, now, now, now, now, now, now, now, now, now,

0: that one there. Sev the Lis by Societe 25. Before that, we had Cold Water by Sigur Jade. And at the top, Midnight in a Perfect World by DJ Shadow.
1: Now we're going to get back to our weekly segment, Two Truths and a Lie. Before that music break, we covered our facts for the week. Our theme was historical figures. I might repeat them for the audience. Fact number one was Cleopatra was closer in time to the moon landing than to the construction of the pyramids. Fact number two, Einstein actually failed mathematics at school. And fact number three, Beethoven used to pour cold water over his head while composing.
0: Now, before the music, we were musing on the construction of the pyramids and a couple other things. The intelligence of Einstein when he was younger. We had producer Casey look up some information. So, Casey, do you have anything to inform us about?
2: Sure. Yeah, I have some information that can fact check these two unverified claims.
0: So, as I tend to do.
2: So first off, Einstein, according to biographers, Einstein, when he was very young, did not speak. His parents worried he had a learning disability because he was very slow to learn to talk, and he started speaking in full sentences around age 5.
0: Okay, that's what I said.
1: Well done.
0: Thank
1: well
0: you.
1: Done, Jared.
0: Thank
2: so
0: you.
2: Right on.
1: I wonder why.
0: I guess some kids just struggle to have early
1: verbalize.
0: Developmental issues. Yeah.
2: I mean, I shouldn't verify anything beyond that. That might be spoilers.
0: Yeah, okay. Interesting. And the pyramids. I was musing that potentially...
1: Jared's theory was that aliens built the pyramids.
0: Well,
2: is that right?
0: I was saying that theories, conspiracy theories, that the construction of the pyramids had something to do with alien, extraterrestrial life.
1: Yeah, you also said that are we not entirely actually sure when the pyramids were built?
0: Not about when, but how they were built.
2: Ah, cool.
0: Yeah.
1: Okay.
2: We do have pretty strong archaeological evidence of how they built the pyramids.
1: Mm-hmm.
2: There is the television show Ancient Aliens, which is kind of what the main source of these claims. But also, it seems that there have been multiple people speculating about this for the last couple hundred years, especially in the 20s during the big Egypt craze of the Roaring 20s. There was a lot of people speculating on that. But it's all pretty much bogus. We know that they used tools like plumb bobs, leveling instruments, and sighting rods, which is how they made sure the pyramids were aligned and at right angles. They would have used like ramps to get the blocks up. They had a huge workforce of laborers. And they also had the Nile, which was really, really awesome for moving huge, heavy things. They could float it on boats. They could use rollers on top of water. So they had a whole lot of awesome ancient methods for building these incredible structures.
0: Okay.
1: Pretty fascinating.
0: Well, look, I am the voice of the people. I had to vocalize
1: it. You had to ask these questions.
0: I had to vocalize it. We had to talk about it because people were thinking it.
1: Speaking of what people were thinking, we had a text from Aoife saying she thinks number two is false.
0: And that's so Aoife thinks that Einstein failed mathematics. Is this when he was in primary school, when he was in high school?
1: No, she thinks that Einstein didn't fail mathematics.
0: Yes, didn't fail mathematics. Do we have an age at what year that he failed?
1: This was primary school.
0: And at primary school, okay. Interesting. The fact that he didn't speak until he was 5 years old makes me think that is true, that he did fail mathematics. So I think that one's true. The Cleopatra being in closer proximity to the moon landing than the pyramids. Cleopatra was around the same era as Julius Caesar.
1: Yes, they were together.
0: They were together.
1: Iconic duo.
0: Yeah, but that leaves me no closer because I don't know when they were around.
1: Nice.
0: But part of me thinks that Julius Caesar was in the AD or close to the birth of Christ, right? Which was in the year zero. I think he was really early AD or, 100 BC. I think the pyramids were much earlier than that. I think they were like 1000 BC or something. I could be so wrong here.
1: I'm trying so hard right now, guys, to keep a neutral face because last week, the week before, my lack of poker face totally revealed the answer.
0: Yeah.
1: And I think that Jared would have got it wrong otherwise.
0: I was like gung-ho for one of the answers, and then Camille just really revealed the answer.
1: I dug my own grave.
0: You did. So I'm really in, like, watching her face here.
1: Yeah.
0: I think Cleopatra was closer to the moon landing. I think that's true. I think people might assume that it's false because they associate Cleopatra with ancient Egypt. Ancient Egypt's obviously pyramids.
1: You think it's a bit of a red herring?
0: Yeah, I think so. Oh, God, I would hate to... I'm tasting that chili already. Beethoven... It's really odd if Beethoven would pour a tub of cold water on his head before while he's composing, like, to stimulate him because he becomes more creative. But, like, how often is it once? Is he constantly doing it? I'm sure, like, the session of composing takes a long time.
1: Yeah, I imagine so.
0: And he would do it once and, I guess, just sit at his piano soaked in water the entire time? Like, come on. That can't be right.
1: Again, I'm staying neutral.
0: Oh, come on. Okay, I think that I am going to lock in that the lie is... Oh, give me something, Camille.
1: I actually can't look at you right now.
0: I'm trying to say it as slow as possible.
1: You need to say what it is, and I can't look at you, Jared.
0: I think that the lie is Beethoven used to pour a glass of water over his head while composing. Because I think that Cleopatra was closer to the moon landing than the pyramids. The pyramids were a long time ago. I think Einstein...
1: I can't look at you. Sorry.
0: I think Einstein did fail mathematics, and I think we had, in that fact check, we had evidence that he did fail, wasn't able to speak up until the age of 5. You were saying that he failed mathematics in primary school. It makes me think that he wasn't the most smart cookie when he was younger, but he became smarter a lot later. So I'm going to lock in. C is the lie.
1: All right, you're locking in C.
0: Yes.
1: So Jared is locking in that Beethoven did not pour cold water over his head while composing.
0: Okay.
1: Drum roll, please.
0: Closing my eyes.
1: You're wrong! Oh my God. I can't believe it. I got you. I am like,
0: you're
1: so...
0: kidding me.
1: I wish I could play victory music right now.
0: Oh my God.
1: Victory is sweet.
0: You're kidding me.
1: So I
0: could read it. I could tell.
1: For your background, accounts from people who knew Beethoven describe him as having some very eccentric working habits. One of his most famous was that he would pour large quantities of cold water over his head while composing. They say that he believed water stimulated his thinking, and he would become so absorbed in his work that he reportedly splashed water everywhere, sometimes causing it to seep through floorboards and annoy his neighbours below.
0: God, what an annoying habit to have.
1: I know.
0: Really? Oh, God, that smells of a Camille lie. That, oh, my God.
1: So Cleopatra died in 30 BCE.
0: Okay,
1: The most famous pyramids were built in 2560 BCE.
0: I said 3000, okay.
1: And then the moon landing happened in 1969. So that was true. Like, you were right.
0: Oh, right, yeah, okay.
1: Yeah.
0: Oh, it was the bloody Einstein one. You swindled
1: me. The Einstein one, have difficulties as a child.
0: Oh, no.
1: And he grew
0: he
1: up...
0: He failed something.
1: Like, he didn't grow up in a really privileged area. He grew up in Munich and, he wasn't... Apparently, he wasn't bad at mathematics in school, but he wasn't amazing either. So he didn't fail.
0: Wow.
1: But he wasn't, like, at the level.
0: That's
1: you know
0: a fantastic lie.
1: Thank you.
0: The fact that you said that and, like, I picked the...
1: I thought it was good because of the childhood stuff.
0: Yeah, you would have been licking your lips as soon as I started bringing that up.
1: I was.
0: I know.
1: Oh, my God. So I will be bringing in a chili for Jared to eat on air.
0: I should have listened to Aoife.
1: You should have.
0: The
1: Aoife,
0: regular
1: we're so sorry.
0: Text to Aoife. Oh, my God.
1: Wow.
0: Oh, my God. Well done.
1: How does it feel?
0: Not good.
1: Not great.
0: Not good. I was really confident you were going to be the one that eats the chili in the end, but...
1: Well, it's going to be you, and everyone, you can get excited for that. Thank you, producer Casey, as well, for your contributions to that segment. Thank you, Jared, for getting that wrong. That's made my week. We're going to play some tunes, but up next we've got the return of Kevin Suarez with a look at AI. This week we're going to be chatting about AI data centers, so stay tuned for that.
0: This next one you're going to hear is Kissing by Juice WEBSTER, and you're listening to 2SER.
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0: That one was Kissing by Juice Webster.
1: Now, Tasmania may soon become home to three AI data centres, a move spearheaded by AI company Firmus Technologies. If built, these data centres will become the highest power user of the state. But what are they? What do they do? To answer it and more, we're joined by Kevin Suarez, our resident podcaster looking at AI. Kevin, thanks for joining us.
2: Yeah, no worries, Jared.
1: So what exactly are AI data centres?
2: So AI data centres are essentially the backbone of AI. So a lot of phones and laptops nowadays can process basic AI requests, but if you want an AI to, you know, generate an image of yourself riding a dinosaur, then it sends off this request over to a data center, and then it takes a few seconds, maybe a minute, and then sends back the finished image. Or maybe it's a song, or maybe it's like a request, like a bit of a longer, more complex request, or one of those AI videos that OpenAI used to do. And there's a difference between AI data centers and regular data centers, where regular data centers are used by like Netflix, and like they're basically the cloud. Right, you know, like, with your emails and all that. But AI data centers are specifically used for AI, but the difference is that they use up a lot more energy, a lot more resources.
1: Yeah.
0: Why was Australia selected specifically for this, Kevin?
2: So Australia's now going into this period where they're focusing more on renewable energies. So, you know, if you travel to Canberra, you can see those massive wind farms, and they're looking at, you know, hydropower in the snowy mountains and all that. So now that we're sort of trying to move away from fossil fuel, especially now that, as we've seen in the past couple of months, it's gotten so expensive, with alternative power, it's much easier to try and power these AI data centres.
1: Right, and what's the benefit of having these centres in Tasmania specifically?
2: Well, Tasmania is probably the coldest of the states. So one of the issues with AI data centres is because they require so much electricity, that means that they generate a lot more heat compared to other regular data centres or, you know, computers or anything else.
0: Right. Okay. What does this actually mean for the local communities in Tasmania where the centres are being built?
2: So we don't really have that many AI data centres in Australia. Mm. Apparently there is one in Melbourne that opened up a few months ago. And over in America, they've got hundreds. Mm. So we can sort of use them as a bit of a case study for what to expect if one of them shows up in your neighbourhood. And the three main issues are that the first one is that they're very loud and very annoying. Mm. So most of the time, especially when you're trying to get to sleep, all you can hear from the distance is this low hum of like thousands of computers working, right? As well as the lights going on, sometimes the sirens. The second issue is that, as I said, they use so much electricity and water specifically. Mm. So like megaliters, like each data center is a bit of a different beast. They're a bit smaller, a bit larger compared to the others. But they could use energy, like taking up the equivalent of many US states or half of a US state.
0: Wow.
2: Just for one center.
0: Jeez.
1: What's the general public kind of, what's the sentiment around these data centers being built? Are people happy about them?
0: Are they privatized, I would imagine, most of them?
2: I think they're privatized, but they're definitely not happy about it.
1: Yeah.
2: I mentioned earlier that there was one in Melbourne. No, sorry, there was one that's being built in Queensland, in Brisbane. And I was just watching a video of the ABC where a whole bunch of people were protesting outside of it.
1: Right.
2: Because of how annoying that they're going to be for the locals, how much resources they're going to use. In America, a lot of the local areas have reported that they've used up too much electricity and the electricity isn't going to the locals, or that it's contaminating the local water supply.
1: Wow.
2: but also that these data centers are using or buying up all of the technology that we need in our phones and in our laptops, meaning that our phones and laptops are going to get more expensive because Apple and Microsoft will then need to compete with OpenAI and Claude, Anthropic, whatever, to try and source all of these basic things that we need for our devices.
1: Right.
0: Wow, it's a fascinating area, and I feel like it's only going to become more complex.
1: Yeah.
0: But it's good to stay updated on it. That was our producer, Kevin Suarez, discussing AI data centers. Kevin's actually going to be going on a break after this and will return in a few months. We'll miss him. We like getting our AI updates, but he'll be back in a few months. Thanks so much for joining us today, Kevin.
2: No worries.
1: This next song is Into the Magic Lands by Boys of Canada. 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Thank you.

0: Hey, I'm Millie McPherson, and I'm an independent musician making music and performing on Gadigal land, and I love 2SER because they truly support independent Australian musicians like myself, and I love them so much.
1: 2SER acknowledges the custodians of the Gadigal and Darug lands from which we broadcast.
2: Hi, this is Chil Cheney, and you're on 2SER 107.3.

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1: It is 16 past six. This is your Wednesday Drive Show with Jared and Camille. You've got us for another 10 minutes. Before we go, we want to recommend you some gigs that are happening in Sydney this weekend. My recommendation is a bit of a group gig that's funded by Inner West Council. It's called Inner West is Best. It's on Saturday starting at 2 o'clock at Crowbar. Got a really fun lineup. Andy Gollidge Band, Blood Thinners, Caitlin Harnett and the Pony Boys, Cammy Cautious and the Wrestlers, Egoism, Hauler, Meow Meow and the Smackouts, and the Casual Slacks.
0: What a fun just list of names.
1: Yes, such a fun list. But some really good ones in there. I mean, I really enjoy Andy Gollidge Band.
0: Caitlin Harnett, love, yeah. One of my favourite Sydney bands.
1: So that one is this Saturday. Doors open at 2. It's free. I would recommend RSVPing online at Oztix. It's fully accessible, fully inclusive. There's three stages, local art stalls, community stalls, live art, food and drinks. So support local if you're in the area. 6 hours, $0, three stages, 8 of the best local acts. That one is Inner West is Best. Jared, what is your recommendation?
0: My recommendation for this week is happening this Friday, the 19th of June, at around 8 o'clock. We've got Australia's legendary band, Mental As Anything, and this, as they're set to make their historic comeback in 2026, the first show in 25 years.
1: Whoa!
0: Yeah.
1: That is Mental As Anything.
0: Oh,
1: sorry, it was there.
0: They're playing at the Animal Theatre. It's going to be, you know, the return of Australian gods. You know, I'm a big Mental As Anything fan, so I'm going to try and get down to that gig for sure.
1: Yeah, absolutely. And at the Enmore. So good. Yep. All right, we're going to play you some more tunes to get you to 6:30. This one is Loosen Up by Shy One.

0: was Curse Herder by Bone Twister. Before that, we had Loosen Up by Shy One.
1: The time is 6:27 p.m. We've got about 3 minutes left with you all. A little weather update. Tomorrow's looking mostly sunny, tops of 23 degrees. Friday, a shower or two, tops of 21. Saturday, sunny with tops of 21. Sunday, possible showers, tops of 19 degrees.
0: Tune in next week to hear a solo drive show. It will just be me next week. Jared will be in the Northern Territory,
1: correct,
0: I believe.
1: In Darwin, yep.
0: In Darwin. Tuning in from Darwin, of course.
1: I'll be listening.
0: You'll be listening.
1: Listening and judging.
0: So tune in for that. That's bound to be interesting.
1: No.
0: It'll just be an echo chamber of my thoughts.
1: Going on like a 2.5 hour tangent about slacklining.
0: Yep. My favourite hobby.
1: Yep.
0: Tune to get us to 6:30. This one is Fortune Teller.
1: Thanks for listening.

0: well-deserved production break. In place of daily current affairs, we're pleased to bring you a program from one of our partners at the Community Radio Network.
1: I'm very happy to say, signed, the deal's all signed, and the strait is already partially opened. As you know, they're doing a little hunting for a couple of mines that they've already found. But it's essentially ships are starting to go out now. On Friday, it'll be completely opened.
2: Ever since the U.S. and Iran announced that they'd agreed on a deal to end the war, we've heard a lot from the Trump administration. But there are still a lot of questions.
1: We've done a great job, and hopefully it's going to be a good relationship, and we're going to get along. And if we don't, we go back to where we started, but I don't think it's going to be necessary.
3: As we're recording this on Monday, we don't know what all this could mean in the long term. Both sides appear to have agreed to end the strikes, to reopen the Strait of Hormuz, and to keep talking about the nuclear issue.
2: Now, to be clear, this is not a peace deal. It's just a framework for discussions. And if all goes to plan, it'll be signed by the United States and Iran at a ceremony in Switzerland on Friday. The American Vice President, J.D. Vance, expects to be there.
4: We've got a lot of leverage here, but we also have the president saying to them, we're extending an open hand. If you guys want to meet us, if you guys want to change your relationship with the United States, we will change our relationship with Iran. That's the offer, and we're going to have to see whether they meet us there.
3: So what's really changed? That's the key question we have after 3.5 months of war, billions of dollars and many civilian deaths. Is the situation we now find ourselves in better, worse, or the same for the United States, for Iran, for the global economy and the broader Middle East? From the BBC, I'm Tristan Redman in London.
2: And I'm Asma Khalid in Washington, D.C. And today on The Global Story, who won the Iran war?
3: I'm pleased to say that we're joined by the BBC's chief international correspondent, Lise Doucet. There are a lot of known unknowns at this point, but if there's anyone in the world who could help us understand where we are right now, it's Lise Doucet. Lise, thank you so much for joining us.
5: It's always lovely to join you and Asma.
3: Well, the big question we really want to answer today, Lise, is, does this deal leave the following four areas better, worse, or the same than they were before the war? So kind of the global economy, the nuclear situation, the future of the Middle East, and most importantly of all, arguably, the situation for the people of Iran. Let's start off with the global economy. At the very heart of this is the Strait of Hormuz. We're all very familiar with it now. We maybe weren't a few months ago. Opening the Strait of Hormuz was an imperative, but how desperate was the situation becoming at this point?
5: Interesting how in this war of our time, how the Strait of Hormuz has become a household name. I'm sure there are parents across the world who are telling their children, well, we might have a summer holiday if they open the Strait of Hormuz because there might be a shortage of jet fuel. And, oh, we're going to take a trip over land, but we might not be able to because the price of petrol is so high. Economists and people in the financial world had been warning that if this went on into the summer, then the global economic and financial shock and energy shock would have been much deeper and much more widespread. So I think we are hearing today, can you hear it all the way to Washington, Asma? The sigh of relief in capitals around the world, because it has reminded us just how far-reaching crises of our time are. I know all of our listeners and viewers must know by now that the Strait of Hormuz, with Iran on one side, Oman on the other, is a vital waterway, a fifth of the world's maritime traffic in oil and gas, also a vital conduit for food and fertilizer, humanitarian aid. So the fact that in this deal, and as we are recording at 1 o'clock on Monday here in London, 1 o'clock BST in the afternoon, that we don't have a lot of details about the deal, but what we do hear, and this is important from both the United States and from Iran, they are both committing to open the Strait of Hormuz. Iran will lift its restrictions, and President Trump said that the naval blockade will end.
2: And Lise, to your point, when you said that in capitals around the world, there's a sigh of relief, I will say that's what you're hearing even out of the White House. I mean, it was striking to see that the way the president framed this, and I'm going to quote him here, he said, "Ships of the world, start your engines. let the oil flow. When we look at the Strait of Hormuz, does the situation in the Strait appear to be better, worse, or the same than where we were at the end of February before these strikes began?
5: If Iran gets its way, and for Iran this is now a red line, the situation in the Strait of Hormuz will never be the same again. The Strait of Hormuz has been a gift of geography for Iran. Iran has now recognized that it's much easier and not that costly. It has cost, but it hasn't been as costly as it feared, to shut down the Strait of Hormuz, to control it, to mine it. And I could be corrected when the final details come out, but there are reports today that the Strait will remain toll-free for 60 days. And then after that, there will be regional discussion about how to manage the Strait. We are already having reports today that Iran and Oman have already started discussing how they will manage the Strait. And they've had discussions in recent weeks as well that maybe it won't be called tolls, maybe it will be called services, but Iran will still maintain some kind of a hold on it.
2: But Lise, that's what's so striking, is that 60 days toll-free is being presented as a victory in Washington, when we need to remind folks that prior to this war beginning in February, there had never been tolls, right, for ships to go through there. And that's what I think is so striking, is that the metric has shifted now over the last 3 months.
5: It still is going to be highly contested because, for example, at some point during the war, I spoke to the diplomatic advisor to the president of the UAE, Dr. Gargash, and he said Iran's moves in the Strait of Hormuz were a dangerous precedent because there'll be countries the world over where there are similar strategic straits. They'll be watching. Mm-hmm. They'll go, oh. Mm-hmm. So for other countries in the Gulf, for many countries the world over, these are territorial, international waters, and that Iran cannot impose its will. It cannot hold sway. So let's see what happens. But for Iran now, you're asking what has changed in this war. What has changed in this war is that for Iran, its ability to control the Strait of Hormuz is not just a bargaining chip, as it has been during these negotiations. It is a long-term strategic shift. It's part of Iran's deterrence. It's part of Iran's strategic posture that it can enforce an agreement, because this will be a very fragile agreement. And also, if the sanctions are not lifted, it's also an economic lifeline, potentially.
6: And how much do we know about how long it would actually take to get the Straits functioning again in an entirely normal fashion? If everything resumed today, how long would it take to clear the backlog? Do we know?
5: Very good question. What we do know is that it's not going to be as fast or as easy as President Trump indicates. Let's fire up your engines, get that oil flowing. There will be some initial movement, but what we're hearing today from maritime experts is that it will take weeks, possibly months, to fully clear that strait of mines. In the first place, they don't know exactly where they all are. Iran perhaps may have a map of them because it did lay a lot of that mines. Also, there are thousands of vessels which have been stuck there for months, that log jam there. So that's going to have to happen. Then the gas fields have to start producing again. And we don't know what the damage is when you haven't been operating the fields. Iran has to get the oil moving again. So it is going to take some time. But the most important thing at this moment is that it has to start. But it will take time. But as if you set out, if it goes as planned, and we have to be cautious, at least it will be better than it is now. And we've had reports from around the world that farmers in their planting season had to use cheaper fertilizers, and that was going to affect yields. That was going to have an impact on the world's ability to feed itself. There was already talk of a hunger crisis. Now, because it seems to be ending, it may not be as bad as people feel. It's not good, but it could have been catastrophic if it had continued.
2: But Lise, let's move on to the second big issue here, and that is nuclear weapons. I cannot count the number of times I've heard from President Trump, from his administration, that the justification for this war was, in their words, Iran can never have a nuclear weapon. That is what we heard from the president when he spoke just after these strikes began. So when we look at nuclear weapons, the ability to get nuclear weapons, the desire to get nuclear weapons, is that better, worse, or the same from the context of the United States than it was before the war?
5: There's a big question mark over this. First of all, in President Trump's statements, he talks a lot about how his deal will be better than President Obama's deal, the landmark deal in 2015, where Iran agreed not to enrich uranium past 3.67%. It's enriched uranium then, which was only enriched at about 20%. 97% of that was sent out to Russia. And until President Trump pulled out of that deal in 2018, it was widely all of the analyses and the inspections that Iran was keeping to that deal. Where are we now? Iran has a stockpile of 440 kilograms, we've talked of this before, of uranium enriched to 60%. That's dangerously close to weapons grade. On February 26th, at the Geneva talks, 2 days before this war started, Iran did offer concessions. And I heard them myself when I was in Tehran just before the Geneva talks. They offered to dilute this highly enriched uranium. And that is now in the mix of what we are hearing about what could possibly be even mentioned in the Memorandum of Understanding or where the discussion is heading. President Trump had been insisting, saying what he describes as nuclear dust would be excavated. It's not going to be easy. It's buried under rubble, we believe, in one of the nuclear sites in Iran, and then taken out. It's a very risky, very costly operation. And he said, we want to send it to the United States. Iran refused that. President Trump has started talking about diluting it. We have to wait and see. But there will be some kind of a compromise over what to do about that highly enriched uranium. There will also be some kind of a compromise over, we understand that Iran will agree to suspend its enrichment of uranium. That is a big deal. They didn't agree to do that in 2015. But this offer now, in some ways, it doesn't make sense because they're not enriching now because of the damage from the 12-day war last year when the U.S. hit nuclear sites. They've not enriched anything since 2025. So they initially offered 5 years. The United States has 20 years of suspension. President Trump, I think, was asked about in his New York Times interview. He says he wanted to be forever. So that's another area where we're just not sure. But as we speak today, Osman, as you know, in the American media, many, and in fact, in all of the commentary, many are saying you've spent billions of American taxpayers' money. Lives have been lost in Iran, thousands in Iran, also in Lebanon, which is also part of this. You've burned through a lot of your munitions. And your deal's not going to be that much better than 2015. And in fact, from the talks that were underway when all of this happened, you could have actually had the same kind of deal. The last thing I will say is that Iran is a different country now. Mm. The Supreme Leader Ayatollah Ali Khamenei was assassinated on the first day of the war. It was always said that he was very cautious. He was very risk averse. He, for years, his main ambition was to avoid a direct confrontation with the United States. And he issued a fatwa saying that Iran could not develop a nuclear bomb. Ayatollah Khamenei is gone. This new leadership in Iran, much more hardline, the structures much more militarized. They have seen what has happened in the last months. They have this new deterrent in the Strait of Hormuz. Maybe they don't need a nuclear weapon. Mm. But there will be some who will say, in fact, I heard people saying this in Iran after the 12-day war, Iran needs the bomb. Now, Mossad, the United States, their satellites are so good that if Iran makes a move to start enriching or to move toward a bomb, it's quite likely to be caught. So they may bide their time, but it may be on their minds. And don't forget that what does it come down to? It's nuclear scientists. Israel did assassinate quite a few. There are nuclear scientists. There are computers. There are plans. Iran still has the knowledge of how to do it. So the answer to the question that you're posing today, Tristan and Aswa, is we don't know, but the danger is still there.

0: Lise, let's move on to the situation in the wider Middle East. Coming into the war, Donald Trump and Benjamin Netanyahu said that they were working in lockstep, but now they're not claiming to be in lockstep. There's ample evidence that that is not the case. What does all of this mean for Israel and for Netanyahu personally?
1: This is a pivotal moment between President Trump and Prime Minister Netanyahu. They're very, very strong personal and political relationship. This is actually another inflection point in the history of this very, very tight strategic partnership between the United States and Israel. This is the first time where you've had this kind of collision. And on the front page of the widest circulation Israeli newspaper this morning, the headline in Hebrew is confrontation. And it's not Iran and the U.S. It's President Trump and Prime Minister Netanyahu. And the kind of comments he's made in public, President Trump said to the New York Times, oh, he's a difficult guy. He's used the F word, that's been reported. He should be grateful that if Iran got the nuclear weapon, Israel, the latest thing he said, Israel would have been gone in 2 hours. This is a moment. Elections are approaching. They have to be held before October. Prime Minister Netanyahu is under huge and mounting pressure right across the political spectrum in Israel, saying Israeli policy has to be set in Israel. It cannot be set in the United States. The most far right wing members, Ben-Gvir, the national security minister, is telling Prime Minister Netanyahu, we are going to continue to strike when we believe we have to strike. And it's not just the far right. The defense minister, Israel Katz, has said, we are going to continue in southern Lebanon. At the same time as Abbas Araghchi, Iran's foreign minister, says this ceasefire has to cover all fronts and all parts of Lebanon. And that's what Pakistan's Prime Minister Shehbaz Sharif said as well. This is going to be the Achilles heel, the weak part of this deal.
0: Is the risk, therefore, for him that he cannot keep pursuing, under the possible terms of an eventual peace deal, a security operation against Hezbollah? Domestically, is that another problem for him? Like, where does that stand in this peace deal?
1: We don't know. President Trump is at one point saying, I understand he's going to elections. That's why he's wants to continue this war. President Trump is making it clear he doesn't want to continue this war. But we have seen in the past, again, where he used to call up Prime Minister Netanyahu and say, stop getting in the way of the Gaza deal. Stop attacking Hamas. And Prime Minister Netanyahu would stop and then he would continue again. This is going to be one of the biggest challenges facing this deal. And it's a big, big dilemma for Prime Minister Netanyahu. And American military and financial support to Israel has been absolutely crucial in Israel being able to wage this war, and also the moral and political backing. So this really is a moment, what do we say, a defining moment, a hinge moment, and possibly a turning point.
2: And Lise, it's not just the dynamic and the relationship with Israel. I mean, I think it's fair to say that the United States and Israel to some degree went into this war with the ambition that they were going to in some ways reshape the Middle East. You've covered the region for a while. You mentioned there Lebanon, the Gulf. When we look at the wider Middle East and we look again at this question of where it is 3 months, 3.5 months later, what does it look like?
1: It's not black and white, but if President Trump and Prime Minister Netanyahu have reshaped the Middle East, except it's now a shape that they didn't want and may not be heading in the direction that they want. Iran has emerged stronger. Yes, the mighty American military, backed up by the Israeli military and its intelligence assets, did inflict significant costs on Iran's military capabilities. But in an asymmetric war, Iran has shown that it has other tools and weapons that it is able to use. At the beginning of the war, it was said, well, if Iran survives, it will be seen as a victory. Iran just didn't survive. It actually has come out stronger in many ways. And across the region, it has actually strengthened its view. It has been the country that withstood the might. It took on the United States and Israel and didn't lose. Mm. And so therefore, its seat at the table going forward to talk with its allies, its Arab allies in the Gulf, there had been this cautious rapprochement before this February 28th war. In the initial weeks, there was fury from Qatar, from UAE, even Oman had been hit, Bahrain, Kuwait, Saudi Arabia. They were furious with Iran as they kept being hit, and not just on their U.S. military bases. What we have seen now, even the UAE has reached out.
2: Reached out to Iran, the UAE did.
1: Yes, they have. Yes, there was even a report that they've given money, significant amounts of money to Iran to stop attacking. That was denied, but the meetings and the outreach are there. The relationship between Iran and the UAE has been strained. the relationship between Iran and Qatar. Qatar initially did not want to be involved in the mediation efforts. They had a feeling of betrayal. But again, you can't take on geography. They live within, they can look out their windows and see each other. Mm. What happens in that Vegas doesn't stay in that Vegas. They are too intertwined. They may be really, really nervous about it. They may have absolutely no trust. They may be doing it through gritted teeth, but they're doing it. And Iran is continuing to say, this war has shown you that American bases make you less secure, not more secure. The U.S. has to leave the region. Now, we're not seeing that because they will want to play both sides. They will try to have some kind of a rapprochement or no aggression pact with Iran. They will try to find a way to patrol the Strait of Hormuz. And they're not going to be, they're not united on this. There's big, big slits now between, there was already before this war on other issues like Sudan and Yemen between Saudi Arabia and the UAE. But they're going to have to try to make this work. No one is going anywhere. So is it better, worse, or the same? It's different. I remember, you know, we don't often get things right, but I remember when this war started, I said, okay, I'm gonna take a punt that this is a before and after moment. We'll remember before and after February 28th. The region is different and Iran is different. And it is. It is.
0: When this war did start, the future of the Iranian people was posited and presented as a primary motivation in the military intervention. We're just going to hear what Donald Trump said back in late February when the intervention began.
3: When we are finished, take over your government. It will be yours to take. This will be probably your only chance for generations. America is backing you with overwhelming strength and devastating force. Now is the time to seize control of your destiny and to unleash the prosperous and glorious future that is close within your reach. This is the moment for action. Do not let it pass.
0: Has that chance now passed well and truly, or is it still open?
1: There's great bitterness among the many, many Iranians who had dared to hope that an external intervention by the United States, backed up by Israel, would help them achieve what they couldn't achieve, and an upsurge in protest every few years, and the last one, which had been put down with crushing force, which killed many thousands, that they had to look to outside help. Now there is a real, real depressing recognition that they can't look outside for help. It hasn't helped. The regime which has emerged, even though President Trump talks about regime change, it is the same regime, except more hardline. And it is also, we saw it on the streets of Tehran when we were there a few weeks ago, the presence on the streets is much more visible. You can feel it on security officials in the Basij, the volunteer militia in plain clothes on motorcycles at every street corner, revving their motorcycles, sending a message, don't you dare come out onto the streets. The number of executions has increased of young Iranians who took part in the protests, who are accused of conspiring and spying for the enemy, i.e. Mossad or the CIA. So Iran is sending, those in charge are sending a very strong message, don't you dare come out on the streets. And there was a general sense that while the war was going on, Iran wouldn't go out into the streets because people, quite frankly, are just trying to get by. The economic crisis is of staggering proportions. Mm. And again, this is going to be another test. I don't know how they're going to square the circle. We don't really know yet because the new leadership has emerged in wartime. How will they rule in, let us say, peacetime, in the sense of that the hot war, there may be strikes here and there, but it won't be the same kind of a war. Will the new leaders be less interested in all of the clerical restrictions? Will they turn to the women and the girls who are not wearing the headscarves anymore? We talked about this the last time I was on. Are they going to be less worried about that, more worried about just keeping control? They'll give people a bit more freedom as long as they don't go into the streets. So this is another big question mark. Back to your question, is it worse? Is it better? It's certainly worse for protesters. It was bad before. It's even worse now because now they feel, what are their options now? But we don't know what's going to emerge. We really don't know.
2: Lise, there is generally assumed to be a winner in war, not always. But at this moment, do you have a sense of, did anyone win?
1: The war's not over. The hot war is over, but these hostilities will be with the region for some time to come. And I think the pieces, the embers are still burning. What we do know is the people lost. the people who have been suffering under high energy prices, high food prices, those people who have not been getting humanitarian aid, the people of Iran who hoped for better, who want a country that they feel is their own, where they have basic freedoms. What we do have is a war where, and this is not the first time it's happened, but that both sides say they won and believe that they won. And they can point, they all can find something to point to say this is the evidence of our victory. But victory, it's very, very difficult to define victory. And I think it's not black and white. And this is a measure of the world in which we live.
2: On that note, thank you so much for joining us. Really appreciate it.
0: Thank you so much, Lise. Great to have you.
1: Thank you.

0: That was Lise Doucette, the BBC's chief international correspondent.
1: 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Thanks so much for listening. 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Cheerio.

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7: Hello and welcome to Stages. I'm Regina Botstras and we are talking theatre. Let's get on with the show. Well, I'm joined by Lee Lewis. She's directed everything from Razor Sharp, New Australian Writing, Bold Imaginings of Classics from Griffin Theatre, Bell Shakespeare, Sydney Theatre Company, Melbourne Theatre, and so many more. And as artistic director of both Queensland Theatre and Griffin, she's helped shape the national conversation on our stages. And I remember seeing you as one of the only women directors on the stage at Belvoir. Oh, 2010, I think that was. She's an award-winning director and she's here to talk about The Room Mate. Welcome to Stages, Lee.
8: Thanks, Regina. It's lovely to talk to you.
7: Lovely to see you. And, well, how did this The Room Mate land in your director's lap?
8: Well, The Room Mate came to me through a relationship with Jen Silverman, who's the playwright. I, many years ago, had fallen in love with an early play of hers called Collective Rage, A Story of Five Bettys, which is a story about five women all called Betty. And I loved the play and I pitched it and pitched it and pitched it around to different directors, mostly male artistic directors, it's true. And they didn't really connect to it, but I'd formed a connection to Jen and so started reading her writing. And then I read this play called The Roommate, which I really liked. And again, I couldn't find anybody interested in it. Until last year when I said to Mark Kilmurry, we were looking for something smaller, a shorter play that could go in a double bill. I said, well, what about The Roommate? And he went, oh, do you like that play? I said, yeah, I really like that play. I'd really love to do it. And he just said, oh, well, that's great then. He said, I really liked it, but I never found someone who really liked the play enough to go, let's do a whole production. So for me, it was one of those serendipitous moments. Sometimes it takes the right combination of people to bring a play to a stage and to an audience. And I've had a great conversation with Mark over the years about plays and the different ways they appeal to such different audiences. And so it was just one of those great, funny conversations where a piece fell into place. And then, of course, who's going to do it? And Lucy Bell was an obvious one for me. I'd worked with Lucy before at Griffin on Hilary Bell's play of Splinter. And I was really looking for something to work with Lucy again on. And she loved the play. And it just sort of way led on to way. And then Belinda Bromelow, I'd worked with many years ago at Downstairs Seymour when Belvoir was at the Seymour Centre. Mm. We'd done a play together before her life took her overseas. And I heard on the grapevine she might be coming back to Australia. So I was like, what about Belinda? Mm. And she said yes to the play because she was doing a TV series with an actress over in the States who was a very good friend of Patti LuPone. And she said, oh, there's this play that a friend wants to do, The Roommate. She said, oh, my God, my friend Patty is doing it. It's a great play. You should do it. So she said yes.
7: Oh.
8: So that's how it all came together. So a lot of serendipity is this play. Yeah.
7: And that particular production was with Mia Farrow, apparently.
8: Yes.
7: Stage. Did you see
8: so
7: it?
8: So Jen no. finally – no, no, I didn't. Jen finally got her Broadway production. It's had a few productions before then at regional theatres around America. But then Mia Farrow decided she wanted to do it. And so Jen finally got her Broadway debut, which is so exciting for her.
7: And it is a two-hander, like you've pointed out. So Lucy and Belinda, who are they? Who are these characters?
8: Well, oh, look, Lucy honestly could be any woman in her 50s in the world who's done all the right things and you know, been married, raised a child, done all those jobs, and then kind of gets there and says, is this it? Is my life over? Into her life comes a roommate. She puts out an ad. She has a spare room in her house to rent out. And this woman from New York moves in. And Lucy's character, Sharon, says to Robin, oh, it's my reading group tonight if you'd like to come. And this woman from New York goes, reading group? Isn't that for old people? And and Sharon says, well, we are old. And this 50-year-old dynamic woman from New York goes, we are? Hang on, no. So it's one of those lovely things about waking up to yourself and realizing that the choices that the world has given you or you've allowed yourself are not the limit of your possibility.
7: Mm.
8: So it's a really hopeful work about reactivating yourself just when you think things are done and going, oh, hang on, there's a whole life to be had. And this, the choices that I thought I had, there's so many more choices. Mm. How do you activate that in yourself? So that's what I love about the play. It's a very realistic little relationship play between these two women, but it's also quite hopeful without being saccharine. Mm. Jen's part of the next generation of American writers who are writing away from a lot of what we would call stereotypically American ways of seeing the world. Okay. And I think that's why I'm really attracted to her writing. She's got a very different lens, and she's sharp, but she's also very compassionate. Mm. So it's a very real little story about a woman, well, two women in their 50s, and what are the possibilities, and how do you ask questions about what the world has told you and what realities you've accepted, mm, and find new paths. So it's very surprising. This is me giving a summary of what it's about, but it's a very surprising little play, and that's what I liked, is all the surprises in it.
7: Oh. Yeah. And, I mean, there aren't that many plays still for women of a, you know, coming of
8: it. It's true.
7: Coming of a different age.
8: It's absolute. It's true. That when you go, we've got so many amazing female actors, 45 and up, who are capable of leading plays, whole productions. Yeah. They are extraordinary talents, and there just aren't the number of roles in good plays where they look at the role and go, oh, I know what to do that with that. Mm-hmm. So there are jobs, but the jobs themselves are not that exciting. Yeah. Finding the plays that challenge them and use all of the talent and the skill that they've accumulated over those years, still this is a very new experience. And I think there are conversations in this play that I've never seen on stage before, and that I'm pretty sure most of the audience won't have seen before either. And that's without being completely surprising. It's just the lives of women over a certain age, and therefore narrative, i.e. mother, are not that explored. And it's great territory for a younger writer to be playing around.

0: Different visions of what getting older means. There's some great lines about how we see ourselves. You know, Robin, and I'm going to, I obviously don't know it as well as the actors, but there's this great line where she says, "If you were a president, you're older. You could be a president. You could be a president, and if you were a president, you'd be a young president." And it's a really interesting thing to think about, you know, at a time when, you know, you've got an American president turning 80 and a woman in her 50s is made to feel old, and you go, hang on, there's a different narrative going on here. So how do you take that as permission to run with it? And you kind of go, and it's not that there aren't those stories in the world. And interestingly, I think we're seeing them in the novel space, in the fiction space. I think some of these territories have started to be written in the last 10, 15 years, but we haven't seen them on our stages, and definitely not on main stages. So you go, and Jen was someone who was writing not in a prominent place. She was writing for smaller theatres where, like, everybody's scrapping around. Where could she get her plays on? You know, she got a lot of fellowships to support her writing, so they were development opportunities, but not necessarily the Broadway debut. I mean, I did a play when I was up in Queensland, by Teresa Rebeck, who is one of the most successful American playwrights. She's had more works on Broadway than any other female playwright, and yet we don't know her name. And this is an amazing play about Sarah Bernhardt. It was called Bernhardt Hamlet, and it was about Sarah Bernhardt in the time when, you know, she'd built this huge theater, and she literally had to invent roles for herself because she was like, "I'm 50. I can't keep playing these ingenue roles just to support the theater company." And so that's when she commissioned a version of Hamlet for herself to play, and it was great seeing. I had Angie Milliken playing Sarah Bernhardt, and Angie was, you know, deeply moved by the role because she said it reflects my experience of where are these roles, and maybe I've got to, you know, people say you go, well, write it for yourself, and that's what Sarah Bernhardt did. So this is not a new problem, but what's great is, yes, younger playwrights like Jen going, I'm going to put older women on our stages, and I'm going to give them complex challenges and let them speak. What I know from Bernhard Hamlet, and I carry forward very carefully, is that women aren't used to seeing themselves on the stages in this way. I'm used to seeing complex male stories of this age and identifying with certain moments in there, certain tropes, but not seeing women speaking. So it is a very different experience for the audience too. It's different for me as a director to have to put so much personal knowledge into a character of that age. As opposed to, you know, directing art earlier this year. Yes, I was speaking as a woman into the male experience, but it's not exactly the same thing. But to speak directly into the experience of the characters and go, oh, it's like when this, and all of the both Belinda and Lucy had the same thing. Their actual current live experience is exactly that of the play. You know, they're playing a fiction, but they know what they're playing in versions of themselves that could have been had they taken different paths. So that will be surprising for the audience as well. And not always in a comfortable way, I have to say. You know, the one thing about being left off the stages is that we haven't been as exposed as men with all of our foibles. Theatre's been quite a safe place for older women because older women are largely ignored in the fictional theatre space. You go, well, it also means it's a very safe place to watch the problems of other people.
1: Okay, I feel like I might be challenged as well as like entertained to see
0: No,
1: myself. No.
0: no, no. This is no, not in this one. This is it's a very lovely and gentle play about women and friendship in women. I find it very beautiful.
1: I was going to ask about the friendship part of it because often we make a lot of our friendships when we are young and we have those sort of long term and we kind of develop our friendship ways. Is it also about that making friendship as an older woman or?
0: This one of those funny things where it takes the proximity of roommate, the housemate, you know, and two very different women who otherwise wouldn't have been in the same circle, how they bump up against each other, what they find in each other, and how they're challenged. I mean, without giving away too much of the story, and it's not a plot play, It's a character play. As the characters unfold, so the play rises. So

0: And it starts in a very predictable way, you know, two people who don't know each other meet. Mm. They start sharing stories and then stuff happens. so it's not formally, like in the form of storytelling, hugely radical. The presence of the women in that space is what the radical act is. And I love that I'm playing for an audience. The ensemble is such a literate and analytical audience. I know it's going to raise a lot of different conversations in the audience, because some things are familiar and some things are very new about it. And I think that's a lovely journey to go on with an audience.
1: That's just answered my next question, which was, because you mentioned the audience, you know, and the ensemble. And so I'm so excited to see this production. And the other thing I was going to ask you, circling back to when I saw you on stage in 2010 with the director, The Only Woman, and has that space changed? And I think you've answered that as well. It is changing still.
0: It is changing. And I think there are, I mean, I find myself very fortunate to be surrounded by some really wonderful female directors. And I think that's changed. I think that I know that there are some amazing female playwrights who are writing new stories. The balance of roles for actors on stage is still very heavily weighted towards men, which means that that the attrition of our talented women is female actors is hard to watch. You know, women with great talent are just not used. I could put 10 extraordinary talents on stage. Well, what am I talking about? I've got a beautiful cast with Steel Magnolias touring the country at the moment. And I could have cast that five times over with the talent that we have, the female talent that we have in Australia. So I think, fortunately, the companies are thinking about it more and looking for those plays. But again, it's hard to find them. You've got to look around the world, and we've got to encourage, commission those stories. Commission the people who want to write those stories. It's interesting talking to people who work in the screen space. It's not enough to just write a character and put a female character name on it and think that that satisfies. Yeah. You know, it's a complex thing to write into that space at the moment, and we are getting more and more people. So it is changing. Not as fast as I would like, because I look at some of the fabulous older female actors in this country not working and I go, oh, how do we not lose you?
1: Yeah.
0: How do we not? Like, come on, write more. Come on. And I go, look at my TV friends and I'm like, employ them more. You know, it's crazy. Yeah. It's crazy to me.
1: Well, you are certainly one of the advocates of all of those forward moving ideas and changes in the theatre. Lee, I can't wait.
0: I feel really lucky, Regina, to be able to. And that's one of the things I really love about Australian theatre, is that actually it feels like, When people commit to the idea of change, it might not happen quickly, but it does. It is still possible. I find it still very hopeful that, you know, I'm just one, you know, not wealthy, not particularly well-connected person who pushes and pushes and pushes, and you go, little changes, and you go, yeah, it is changing.
1: Is that the key?
0: But I have friends over in America and England who feel very overwhelmed by the lack of change in theatre after a lot of the Me Too conversations, that actually they're still struggling to be heard and represented. And I feel very lucky to be in Australia, because I think that change is actually happening bit by bit by bit. And I feel very lucky. Yeah. That's it.
1: Well, we are lucky to have you as the director. And thank you so much for joining me. I can't wait to see The Roommate. I'll see you in the foyer soon.
0: See you in the foyer soon.
1: Lee Lewis there. And oh, what an advocate and a force in our theatres. The Roommate, on from the 19th of June to the 25th of July at the Ensemble Theatre. Trisha Stiles is talking with Tony Lomberg, who's been successfully lampooning the profession of the lawyer with his comedy plays since 2002, and his latest, directed by Richard Cotter and starring Martin Porteous, is on at Bondi Pavilion. Over to you, Trisha Stiles.
2: I'm joined by Tony Lomberg, who has written the play My Fair Lawyer. Welcome to Stages, Tony.
3: Yeah, pleasure to be with you, Trisha.
2: Now, Tony, you say here you love torturing your popular returning character, Henry Crowley. So what in My Fair Lawyer are Henry's trials and tribulations?
3: Well, you know, he is a pompous character, very opinionated. He's the senior partner at a large Sydney law firm. So that is prime ground for me to have a lot of fun with him because it's a comedy. So he thinks he's in complete control of his universe, but with a writer like me, that's not going to happen. So what I introduce into his life is a young woman who just knocks on his door and he says, "What do you want?" And she says, "Well, 25 years ago, you came to Cessnock, where I'm from, and you met my mother. And I'm sure it was a wonderful night and something happened. And 25 years later, here I am. I've got a law degree from Newcastle University and I want a job in your law firm." And Henry has never had a child with his wife, Margaret. They've had a childless marriage. So this completely turns his life upside down. He has to decide what to do with this woman. Is she telling the truth? And heaven forbid if Margaret finds out about this.
2: Does he think that Margaret wouldn't be pleased that he's had this child turn up from a past affair?
3: Okay, well, Margaret in the play is pestering him to bring in a young person as a lodger, as a boarder, because they never had children and she thinks it would broaden Henry's horizons if he had exposure to someone from a different background who was young. And so just as she's imploring him to bring someone into the house, this young woman from Cessnock called Cheryl, or her friends call her Sheza, has come into Henry's life. And at the same time, Henry and Margaret are both seeing the same psychiatrist, unbeknownst to the other, about their marital disharmony. They're seeing a Indian psychiatrist who's just come to the area, whose name is Ramesh J. Punjab. He specializes in marital disharmony, but neither knows that the other is getting advice from him.
2: So he knows, Dr. Punjab, he knows that they are married. Obviously, he knows when they're coming.
3: No, he doesn't know that these two clients who've just come to him are married to each other. Henry just uses the surname Smith.
2: Oh, I see. That's really funny. So how do you employ some comedic devices there in the psychiatrist's clinic?
3: Well, the thing about Ramesh J. Punjab is that I would say he's morally challenged in that it's more important for him to make a buck than worry about his client's problems. So the advice he gives is questionable. So he's a very funny character. I really enjoyed writing for his character because he's so blatantly hungry for money that it becomes very funny. So everything around revolves around, are you paying by cash? Are you paying by credit card? You know, I'm just giving you the options, but remember, cash is king.
2: So is the play, obviously the play is a comedy, does it also contain any serious themes that it's trying to explore, or that's just not done?
3: Well, the fact that you've got the relationship, you've got a loveless marriage where the wife is trying to reintroduce romance into their lives, and suddenly you've got a young woman coming into their lives, and when Margaret arrives home and finds Henry with this younger woman, you know, how can he explain it? But he manages to. And then she says, and it's so kind of Henry to say that I can stay here for a few days while I find my feet in Sydney. And of course, that makes things much worse. So yeah, it involves themes of what happens in long-term relationships and deception, and can you get away with lying to people, these sorts of things.
2: So this play is, of course, poking fun at the profession of the lawyer, the law profession. And you have written plays in the past that do that, that have done very well. I was just wondering, obviously this would appeal to lawyers coming to see the play, maybe groups of lawyers booked to come and see it at the Bondi Path. What about your ordinary punter, someone who's not involved in that industry or in that profession? What would they get out of this play? Is
3: Well,
2: it
3: it's a human comedy. It's about relationships and how things can get out of control and twisted. It's about life experience. So most of the people who come to see my plays aren't lawyers, but lots of lawyers turn up. But it's ordinary people who can see themselves represented or someone they know represented in the play, and they just have a good laugh.
2: So is it a farce? Is this where the laughs come from?
3: Yeah,
2: Misunderstand.
3: I'd say it's a fast-paced comedy where things keep happening at a pace, and people have to explain their way out of delicate situations.
2: And how do you find writing this kind of play? What skills do you have to bring to that? Because how do you keep the audience on the edge of the seat with a farce, with a comedy?
3: Okay, so I've been a writer since I was a child. I've always had a fascination with words and comedy, and I've just honed my skills over many years, seeing many many comedy films and plays, and it's something that's always appealed to me. And I've always been a comedian. I was actually a stand-up comedian for 8 years at the Comedy Store. So, large part of my life has been comedy and knowing how to make people laugh.
2: You have a fantastic cast. Could you tell us a little bit about your cast? It's a cast of four in this play. Could you tell us a little bit about who plays the characters?
3: Yeah, that's a good question. Look,
2: You've got Martin
3: the
2: Portis as Henry.
3: no the, no the thing is that I think one of the actors is being replaced.
2: Right.
3: So it's difficult for me to speak authoritatively about that. See, in the past, I produced all my plays, and this time it's another producer who is in charge of everything. So I'm just a spectator.
2: So, which character is it that's being replaced?
3: It's Cheryl from
2: Oh,
3: Cessnock. From
2: right.
3: what I
2: Okay.
3: understand, the actress who was going to play her had an offer to do a movie, which was too hard to resist. So a new actress has come into the scene, and so I don't know that much about her. But the actors, I'm sure the producer has found, are all excellent and will perform their roles very well. I do note that the actor who's playing Ramesh J. Punjab is a very funny guy. He's an Indian actor who lives in Australia, and I just found it very enjoyable just to talk to him and how he would just make fun in every situation, a person after my own heart. But yeah, I'm sure these actors will all do very well.
2: Oh, I'm sure they will too. And I know how hard it is to hang on to a younger actor when they're being offered jobs, because they do have to sort of run with the best offer. But I'm sure you'll find someone. And when do you
3: No,
2: actually?
3: we have found someone, but I
2: Yeah.
3: mean that's the challenge of community theatre. You just can't control these situations, and you just ride your luck as fast as you can. I produced 13 plays, and I've had a couple of occasions where actors have pulled out at the last moment. But as I understand it, the new actor who's coming in is playing Cheryl. She comes from a family of lawyers, and she can't wait to perform in the role.
2: Does she want mum and dad to see it then if they're lawyers?
3: I think you should always be proud of what you do, especially in the entertainment sphere. And I'm sure her family is very supportive.
2: I'm sure they are. So when do you get to sit in on rehearsals? So they let, I know that some people don't like the producer or the writer to be there until the last minute.
3: No, the writer causes a lot of trouble. That's not how you say the line. You say it like this. Look, the good thing is that the director of the play, Richard Cotter, has directed all of 13 of my plays. So he knows exactly what I want and I trust him implicitly.
2: That is a fantastic long-running relationship. You're very lucky
3: to
2: have
3: incredible.
2: That. Yeah.
3: We even have lunch together and dinners. We enjoy each other's company. First time we met was at a dinner for a mutual friend's birthday party. We didn't know each other. And we just hit it off from there. So it was 2002. So in 2026, 24 years later, we're still on the best of terms, which is incredible.
2: So when does he let you into the room then? When does Richard let you in?
3: Well, no, he always let me in because I used to be the producer.
2: Yeah.
3: But now that other producers are producing my plays actually all over Australia, I'm not invited, but it doesn't bother me.
2: No, you've got confidence, haven't you, in My Fair Lawyer, which looks really funny, fantastic. And it's been such a pleasure talking to you, Tony, about this play. And it does have dates. You'll have to look it up at the Bondi Pavilion, produced by Bondi Theatre Company, My Fair Lawyer. The last show, I believe, is the 28th of June there at Bondi Pavilion.
3: If that's the Sunday, that would be right. Yeah,
2: yeah, that's the Sunday. Yeah.
3: Yep.
2: So it's been so fantastic meeting you. I've heard so much about your past plays, but I haven't had the chance to see one yet. Hopefully I'll pop along and see this one. And thank you so much, Tony, for coming onto Stages and telling us all about My Fair Lawyer.
3: Thank you. It was a pleasure.
1: Well, thanks, Tricia. Thanks to Benito D'Afonso for mixing that interview. And thanks to our guests this evening. I'm Regina Botros. We will see you in the foyer soon. Till then, bye for now.
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1: Hello and welcome to Celluloid Dreams, to SER's home of film and screen culture. My name is Evan. And also joining me on the program today is Gabby Morris and Lewis Hall Watson. Hi, team. How's it all going?
2: Hello, hello. Very good. Although I feel like I've missed out a little bit being in Newcastle and the Sydney Film Festival and the chat between you two and all the films that you have seen. So there's a little bit of, I'm looking forward to hearing about your adventures at the Sydney Film Festival.
3: Oh, there have been some really spectacular adventures, I have to say, in the past week. I think we've seen a lot of the big stuff that's happened. And of course, the award ceremony has happened now. So we sort of know what's the really great stuff. And I'm glad a couple of the films I liked got some awards. But we'll have to dive into that later when we go through our Sydney Film Festival extravaganza speed dating session.
2: Are you fatigued, Evan? How are you? You've been to a lot of films.
1: You know, the other night I came home after watching a few films and I just wanted to relax. So I put a film on.
2: You're listening to some true film nerds right now.
1: Yeah. Once it gets going, I'm right in there. And yeah, no. I don't feel particularly fatigued. I'm pretty happy. But Gabby, we're not just going to talk about film festival today. We're also going to have a chat about some stuff over on streaming services. So Gabby, what are we going to be talking about?
2: Well, yes, I have been stuck at home watching the small screen, not able to get to the Sydney Film Festival, but I have been watching Alice and Steve, which is on Disney Plus. I was really excited about this because it's got Jemaine Clement from Flight of the Conchords, Nicola Walker, who I really like, and the two of them are two best friends in their mid-40s, which I love, a platonic friendship, male-female platonic friendship shown on screen. I feel like you don't get that often. It's always romantic and annoying. Really looking forward to the show. Oh my God, do I have a lot to say about it. You have to stick around and listen to my rant about this TV show, please, is all I can say. There are some really other exciting things coming for Stream It Now. It's June. We've got some new films coming out, new TV shows, and we'll have a little chat about that too.
1: Excellent. So stick around because there's lots coming your way on Celluloid Dreams. 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
1: The Sydney Film Festival has just wrapped up, but good news for you, there are still screenings happening, some reprisal screenings. Some of the greatest hits are happening this week, so you can still get tickets. And of course, for people like Gabby in the regional areas and myself, there's the Travelling Film Festival around the corner, which kicks off pretty soon. So we're going to chat about some of the amazing films that we have seen over the last 10 days and that you could still see. Lewis, kick us off. What is something that you've seen that you are busting to tell us about?
3: I think I've got to start off with this week with Ben in Mana. This is a Rwandan film and it's all about the 2012 trials, the 2012 people's trials around the Rwandan genocide that happened in 1994, and specifically on the women's experiences after then and now. I think it's a film that has a lot of pain within it and a lot of kind of combinations of both non-actors and actors within, and a great depth of research and care into these stories that makes them just presentable in a way that's really empathetic and considerate and also heartbreaking as well. It's an incredible exploration of an extremely dark time in human history, I'd say, of this particular nation's awful events in 94. And I think it's really lit by some incredible cinematography, I thought. They really capture a lot of the countryside quite well, but we also get some very intimate character moments. And that's not to say this film is just kind of, you know, reminiscing on things. There's a lot of very interesting character depth to it. There's a notion of forgiveness for different things. What do people want out of forgiveness? Can you forgive people for certain things? What does it say if someone can forgive something for one thing but is refusing to do that for someone else? And I think those kind of complexities within the backdrop of this environment are really well explored. It's a film that, you know, wasn't an easy watch, but I think was a quite important one. And definitely is one of the films this year that I think is it really important. And I know you saw it too, Evan, didn't you?
1: Yeah, I did. And I think you're right there. That key theme of forgiveness is so beautifully explored with a great deal of richness and complexity. So I think for that alone, it's a really important film. But you know, when you use that word important, it sometimes also means, okay, maybe it's worthy and it's a hard watch. Oh, actually, it is those things, but it's never boring and it's
3: No.
1: really very well constructed. The narrative is very solid. It's about a young woman and her relationship with her mother, who is a champion of forgiveness. And so there is, you know, it's deeply layered. It's really thought through, yet highly recommend it.
3: That was a great one. Do you have another one, Evan? You want to
1: Well,
3: shout out at me?
1: yeah, I do. I don't know if you saw The Soul Guardians.
3: I didn't see the Soul Guardians. Is this a Guardians of the Galaxy sequel?
1: Soul Guardians is a really great documentary from South Korea, and it chronicles the 6 hours on the 3rd of December in 2024 when President Yoon Suk-yeol declared martial law, and it just threw the democratic process and the country into chaos. And citizens gathered at the National Assembly to basically protect democracy. It's sort of the inverse of what happened on January the 6th
3: In the US, God.
1: in Washington. It's a very compact documentary, extremely well put together. There was a load of footage from all different places, but the key here is the journalists at the core of it that were actually sent down there, went right into the assembly and were at the forefront of what was happening. I don't think we got the coverage that we should have got on this. It was really eye-opening. It says a lot about where we're at in the world with the effects of social media on the leanings towards the right and the misinformation, how this is affecting every democratic country. And there's a lot to be learned here, not just for South Korea, but for us. So I think a really accessible and terrific film.
3: I think going off that kind of political lens, the film that I think was really stood out to me this festival and is currently taking home the big prize was the Russian film Minotaur by director Andrei, I'm so sorry I'm going to butcher your last name, Zygmuntsev. But this is a film that centers on a kind of a family and the father who was like a businessman, which I thought was surprising during the Russian invasion of Ukraine. And he kind of suspects his wife is starting to have an affair, and how he uses the state's powers to find this out and to cover up when things maybe start to turn bad. I thought this was a really quite slow, drawn out film, but a really interesting exploration into kind of modern political justifications for our actions and to kind of protect like what we see as ourselves. I think in the film, he sort of mentions to his son, it's like, oh, no one who strikes first will win a fight. You have to be there and be scary. And we see constantly the backdrop of posters of telling Russians to come join the army, join the fight with a sad soldier, as this man uses the tools within his company to kind of send random people off to fight because he doesn't want his own core company teams, or even the people who he sends to investigate his wife, he will eventually disregard them using the state's powers. And I think it eventually leaves us with such an interesting, just great like visual imagery and a score that I really loved as well. There's a kind of distant strings always, and they always sound like dropping bombs far away. I was really impressed by this. I definitely think it's not going to be for everyone, but I just found so much thematic richness within the kind of setting this is in, because it's also a remake of an older French film as well. And I think that's, you know, this new setting and framing is really what gives it that thematic richness.
1: Yeah, it took a little while to get going, this film, I thought. And you have to give it that space, I think, to get started. Ultimately, it's a really fascinating portrayal of power and the oppression that power can have on citizens.
3: Yeah,
1: So,
3: especially from a director who has been exiled from Russia as critiquing their invasion.
1: this is not going to help his case. You know, he's really put his themes out there and it directly affecting his own life. So, you know, you've got to sort of respect that. And the fact that he's done it for a film that is very, very good makes it a little bit more worthwhile. A very, very strong film. And yeah, as you said, took out the Sydney Film Prize. It's collecting awards all around the world, this one.
0: Tim Ritchie here from When the Levee Breaks. 2SER, what does it mean to me? Well, there's the really obvious things like the music isn't run by an algorithm. The talk content isn't dictated by popularism. But mostly, and most importantly, they let me on the radio. Well, no, it's the chance to let the breadth of wonderful music without the constraints of people saying, that's too old, that's too new, that's too commercial, that's too weird. I love 2SER.
1: You're listening to Celluloid Dreams. We're doing a catch-up on the Sydney Film Festival. Lewis, tell us all about Fatherland.
3: Fatherland, directed by Paweł Pawlikowski, is a film set in the aftermath of World War II on Germany, and especially with writer Thomas Mann, who is traveling there with his daughter to receive the Goethe Prize on both the west and east side of the new Germany. And I think this film paints an interesting portrait of the kind of political landscape of that time. At the start, we hear a character say, oh, everyone asks you what side you're on, Stalin or Mickey Mouse. And I think that kind of interesting disparate tension between those two is explored throughout, but also through the lens of a kind of more personal and familial, I guess, tragedy, you would say. This has Sandra Hüller in it as well, who is, as always, excellent, never dull. She's just had a great run this year and the last couple of years with films. And I think it's not a long film. It was quite short, we noticed, but I think that was kind of just enough to get out what it wanted to say about homeland, but also grief, I think was quite interesting, the thing that it did there.
1: And it was it quite at odds to what Thomas Mann is known for as an author. So really an interesting time, and all shot in black and white, beautifully shot
3: as well. Yeah. Yes.
1: I want to jump to a really interesting film called Fjord. You saw this, Lewis?
3: I didn't get to see Fjord, no.
1: Yeah, it's really interesting. It stars Sebastian Stan, who it was completely unrecognizable to me, as you know.
3: I don't think he's that unrecognizable. He's just bald.
1: Like, well, he's bald, but it's made by a Romanian director, Christian Mungi, but it's set in Norway, and it's in Romanian English and Norwegian. And I guess because I don't look at the program, I wasn't expecting it to be Sebastian Stan. I just thought he was like this Romanian guy. That's how convincing he was. But this is really interesting because it was a bit strange, and I'm not sure it was wholly successful, but the topic is around child abuse, and this Romanian family moved to Norway. They discipline the children. They're quite religious, and they just discipline the children with what would be considered a slap, you know, slap on the wrist type of thing. But authorities in Norway are portrayed as being overzealous, and the children are taken away from them.
3: A complexity of the situation.
1: And it does end up portraying the religious family with these conservative values as being the ones persecuted. So I'm not sure if I totally go along with all that, because I personally don't actually believe in that children should be in any way harmed. That's my own personal view, because, you know, they're children. And so within different cultures and different upbringings, you know, there's a wide range of what people think is acceptable.
3: Yeah, well, I think it's also, again, that depiction is not endorsement always in film. And I think it sounds like something that's trying to explore a more kind of complicated lens and complicated characters within that.
1: Look, a really interesting film. Renata Reinsfer is amazing. She's always really great. So
3: in Sentimental Valley last year, she was great.
1: Incredible. Yes. And she's a completely different person in this. Mm. It's bound to get attention. I think it's interesting when something explores the complexities around there. So I don't think it's bad for doing that. It just it challenged me and challenged my own sense of what I think is right and wrong. So, you know, that's not a bad thing.
3: If I can just say one more parting film to recommend, I actually quite enjoyed The Samurai and the Prisoner by Kiyoshi Kurosawa. This is a period film based on a novel, and it's sort of a samurai murder mystery set across several seasons where during the Azuchi era, Araki Murasinghe, he is kind of set in his castle while Obu Nobunaga's armies are sort of surrounding it. And over the times, he takes someone prisoner from who he believes is an Oda spy. And he kind of eventually starts asking him advice on the different kind of mysteries happening around the castle. Someone maybe dies mysteriously, or there's a strange event happening, and he kind of has this as his advisor to solve it. And I think that's the kind of fun of the movie, watching these different mysteries happen. You know, a Knives Out samurai film, I didn't think would be an amazing combination, but I quite liked it. But I also quite liked it because I could relate to the central character, because he loves his like teapot collection. And there's one part where he has to prove he's surrendering to someone, he has to send away his favorite teapot, and it makes him so upset. And he starts crying, and he tells his attendant, "Don't tell anyone I cried." And I relate to that, because if someone told me I had to send my Lego set away to surrender my army, I would also cry at that, because I wouldn't be able to do it. So I could relate to this man and his worldly possessions. But that was something I did quite enjoy at this festival. It was like a nice extra thing.
1: Well, that wraps up our Sydney Film Festival chat, and it really is the tip of the iceberg. I saw over 30 films. Lewis tried to see...
3: I tried to see more.
1: You could only see so much. Next year, Gabby's going to join us, I'm sure.
3: Yeah, Gabby will surely see over 50 films next year.
2: Yeah, 55 maybe.
3: Whoa, crazy.
1: Yeah, so do get on to sff.org.au. There are screenings happening all week, and keep an eye out for the Travelling Film Festival. Well, you will be coming back to some of these films as they get theatrical release. And stick around. 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
4: Stream It or Leave It.
3: And that's our theme for Stream It or Leave It. Now, this week, we've got a new show, a new comedy series on Disney Plus that's got Jermaine Clement in it. I always love anything Jermaine Clement in it. But Gabby, tell me about Alice and Steve.
2: Look, I was really excited for this show. And the first episode is good. There's some really great dynamics, really good chemistry. And as we said, Jermaine Clement, Nicola Walker, who is fantastic, Joel Fry, there's a really great cast here. There's a good body of work that you think's going to happen. But the plot is just extremely annoying, and it actually just ruins the whole show. So it's not a spoiler. The show is about this beautiful friendship between Jermaine Clement, Steve, and Alice Nicola Walker, and they've been friends for over 30 years. And then Steve starts dating her much younger daughter. So I think that just brings in this like extreme ickiness to that. You know, this character has been a part of this family's life for over 30 years, equivalent to, I guess, an uncle. And these two best friends are in each other's pockets. They spend a lot of time together. And then he's now starting to date her daughter. And it just flips the whole show on its head in a way that is not... It just makes it icky. It makes it uncomfortable. And I think it's just a bit boring and classic annoying older man dating a much younger girl. And I think we know about that. That's not particularly interesting. The creator of the show has talked about that it's not so much about the age gap, that it's more about the complexities of being selfish and what that looks like in these relationships. You see it and some of it plays out and it's very funny. And the characters and the dynamics of the family are really great. And you're seeing things maybe that you haven't seen before. But then when you get to the crux of it being about him dating a much younger woman, it just turns you off. It's just a bit frustrating. And honestly, there's been some reviews that Jermaine Clement maybe looks a bit embarrassed playing this character. There's like almost an awkwardness that you're just like, I don't know if he morally agrees with this whole structure of the show. But it's just a bugger. It's just a bugger because it's a fun family kind of comedy drama that you want to get pulled into. And there's really good chemistries and there, it is funny. There's some really well-written lines, but it's not good.
6: We've known each other for over 30 years. How old do you think we are?
7: I don't know, like 60?
8: They have no idea how cool we are.
9: I wish I was in love.
10: You deserve to be loved.
11: Anybody would be lucky to have you.
12: You for sure.
13: What's happened?
14: Yanis and I broke up.
15: Would it be okay if I moved back in?
16: Of course, yay!
17: I mean, not, you know, not yay.
18: Hello. Yeah, your mum said I could stay.
19: Can't believe you're single. I hadn't noticed it before, but you are weirdly hot.
18: Not sure about the use of the word weirdly.
19: Maybe you have a weird smell.
3: It sounds like the kind of core, like, social like, faux pas that's happening at in the center of this would might be served something that more has the tone of something like the drama, because that was also something that kind of introduces an element in a relationship that is extremely, like, what the hell?
2: Yeah.
3: But I think it's tone-wise that better. It can handle its more kind of both comedy and drama elements.
2: Controversial ethical decisions.
3: Controversial ethical things. While this sounds like it's more... kind of just wants to be, it's less focused on that.
2: Maybe. Yeah, and it plays out in a way that it's not, they're frustrated, they're angry at each other and they're frustrated and she's deeply white, hot, red, angry and disappointed in her best friend.
3: As she should be.
2: And then there's a falling out between the mother and daughter and that's just all really disappointing.
1: It sounds like a film from 1984 called Blame It on Rio with Michael Caine.
2: Oh, yeah. I think it
1: just sounds old.
2: It's old. It's a bit boring. And they didn't need to go there because there was a really good foundation, I think, for a really great dynamic. I wanted to see these best friends. I love seeing diverse best friends. You don't often see male female best friends. It's just not what happens. And you know, there's a romance connected. They're gonna fall in love. Boring. I like friendships, diverse friendships. That's interesting. So it was a bit of a shame. But I did pivot back to a great show that is so light and easy called The Four Seasons with Tina Fey, Colman Domingo, Will Forte, Steve Carell. Some one-liners in this show. It's season two. It's just so easy. And if you have a group of friends and you've had a long group of friends in your life, there is some really very funny pieces of dynamics and conversations that happen. It's really light. It's really easy. Even one where me and my partner related, one of the partner wants to just play games all the time on the beach. And Tina Fey is just like, I can't do this with you anymore. And then he finds a buddy on the beach and she's like, great. They can talk about Andor and play.
1: Great
2: song. Looked at me and was like, is that?
3: Maybe I have to watch this show. But... Yeah.
1: There's a great scene where a group of the friends are imagining what the two guys are talking about and they're joking that it's a really low level, stupid conversation and they're actually having a really DNA.
2: Massive, big DNA. There's just some, you can see, I think Tina Fey is involved in some of the producing and then Colman Domingo, they all have a go at directing and there's just some really funny dynamics, really great lines and it's just super soft, easy, light drama comedy. That's on Netflix.
1: Except I would say that my favourite episode in this current season is when Steve Carell returns.
2: There's some really great scenes. I think Anne, the single woman best friend dynamic, some of her lines and her character development is really funny. I think it's great, but it's American. Just sit with it.
3: Yeah. I think I need to age into enjoying this show because
1: I think so. I agree. So. I didn't like it as much as season one, and there is definitely some weird stuff in their relationships that you just kind of go, oh my god, you people are so entitled and
2: 100%.
1: We just need to go to Italy and we just need to. Buy whatever we feel like
2: now. It's not deep, guys. It's absolutely, we're not learning anything.
1: No, but it's totally bingeable. It's just
2: bingeable.
1: Yeah, isn't it? It's a good show.
7: You were right. This is the perfect spot. He would have loved this.
10: I hereby declare this annual Nick Weekend. May we all come here together for the rest of our lives. No.
12: Let's just go.
2: I love the comparison of the gay guys having another hot group of gay friends. Like because they don't see each other all the time. And I just love that the gay guys have like another hot gay group of friends. There's some running jokes that are quite funny. And that's on also some other streaming. Pillion is out now, streaming on HBO Max. We loved that film. Beautiful, great. Not speaking of gay, great gay film. Great biker gay film. Hoppers is out, another favorite of Lewis's, which is now streaming. So there's some things happening in the streaming world. If you can't get to Sydney Film Festival, get on the streaming platforms.
1: Actually, I took a Lewis recommendation this week when I wanted a bit of downtime from the Sydney Film Festival, and I watched The Long Walk, which is something you reviewed earlier. It's just come onto HBO.
2: That looks intense.
1: And
2: that's
1: it was.
2: Light.
1: It was intense. And the other really good one, though, I will say that Lewis reviewed last year that's come onto streaming is Life of Chuck. Absolutely love this film.
3: Two Stephen King ones. Yeah.
1: Two Stephen King. I think when Stephen King is adapted well, it's incredible.
2: Is this a musical?
3: No, it's not a musical. He dances
2: He's
3: in one scene.
2: He's dancing in the poster.
3: No, that's just one scene.
1: It's based on a short story and it's really quite beautiful. It's not a horror film.
3: Despite being by horror directors and a horror writer.
1: It's got this sort of apocalyptic sort of theme and it's got a little bit of slightly supernatural
3: Tom
1: theme.
3: Hiddleston.
2: Okay, this sounds good, Evan. I'm into this.
1: And the first third of the movie is completely different to the rest of it. Please go and watch it. I think you'll love it.
2: It's on HBO. I'm going to watch that. That sounds good. I feel like nobody really knows about this film.
1: I think it's actually one of my favorite films from last year.
3: Yeah.
1: So there's lots of things happening over on streaming.
3: Yeah. And also not to count all the films coming out in cinemas that we're not talking about because the film festival. And
1: oh my God.
3: So much stuff to catch up on. Disclosure Day just came out.
2: I can't wait. Steve,
3: I got to see Masters of the Universe. There's like in Toy Story 5. Oh God. And Odyssey next month.
2: Oh, well, I have started watching all the Toy Stories just to
1: get yourself up there. Yeah. I think you need the story arc. You really do.
2: You really
1: get to five. You're going to have to.
3: They are amazing. They are in fact amazing.
2: I was like, five? Five? I didn't realize.
3: I'm not too sure about five, but the other four I really love.
1: I think I've seen all of them, so I'll have to go and see.
2: You really noticed the difference in the animation with the first one. I was like, whoa, what is this?
1: Yeah, but the first one was the very first. The very first computer-generated 3D animated movie of all time. So, you know,
2: that's what I reminded myself and not being so critical.
1: Yeah, exactly. So
2: it's a great film. It's really funny.
1: It is.
3: So we just make a Toy Story podcast. I think we need a Toy Story rewatch podcast.
1: Yeah, we'll have to watch all of them from beginning to end. Now, before we go, we want to introduce something really special and new. We're calling it Have You Seen It?
2: Have You Seen It? We need to do a little singing intro because we do have that for Streaming or Leave It. But Have You Seen It is going to be a little new segment where we ask each other, have you seen one of our favorite, could be movie, could be show. Maybe it's not as common as, you know, all the blockbusters or something that you feel like people have seen, but it just stays with you, stuck with you. Maybe it's a favorite. Maybe it's obscure, weird, something that just keeps you thinking about. This week, although I'm not going to dive straight into it because I recommend seeing it and then we can maybe explore it further next week. But this week, the first movie I thought of when I thought of this segment was a sci-fi horror film called Under the Skin, which came out in 2013, directed by English filmmaker Jonathan Glazer, who has done quite a few. He's done The Zone of Interest, he's done Birth, he's done The Fall, he's done a few films that you might have heard of. But Under the Skin really stayed with me. It
3: got under your skin?
2: It got under my skin. Scarlett Johansson's in it. It is quite erotic. Maybe that's why it stayed with me as well. Very sci-fi, weird, obscure, dealing with a lot of themes around what it means to be a human. I don't want to give too much away, but sound design on this film
3: will stay with you forever.
2: It's something that you will then pick up and go think about every film you watch. You will think about sound design.

0: That one stayed with me for a while as
1: Beautiful.
0: Well. I'm really excited to revisit it. Yeah.
1: It is excellent and it's accessible. It's on Netflix.
2: This is one of those films that has missed me, or I've missed it. I haven't seen it. Really excited to see it.
1: You haven't seen it?
2: No, I don't know why. It should be something I have seen.
1: This is great. 2013 came out, sci-fi horror, Scarlett Johansson, set in Scotland, which is beautiful. Very interesting film.
2: We are going to chat about it. And it's on Netflix, so you can watch it. I'll watch it.
1: I'll watch
2: Gabby
1: it again.
2: And Lewis are going to watch it again and we'll chat about it. Guys, thanks for joining me tonight on Celluloid Dreams. A pleasure as always. If you'd like to catch us on the socials,
1: you can go to Instagram. Our Instagram, it is @celluloid_dreams_2SER. You can send us a message. You can like our content. You can tell us what to watch. You can ask us, have we seen this film? Maybe you're thinking about a movie that you think that we should watch. We'll take it on board and we will probably watch it. So find us on Instagram.
2: 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Catch you next week.
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6: Hello, hello, good evening and welcome to the band next door here on the long-standing 2SER 107.3. My name is Cameron, here with you tonight, taking you through 2 hours of all Australian music. We're putting our ear to the local streets to hear not only what's happening here in Sydney, but across the entire divide of so-called Australia. It's all about the bedrooms, the backyards, the tiled bathrooms and garages of the four corners of Oz. So coming your way on the program this evening, we'll be joined in the studio by a couple of members of the art rock collective of the whole wide world. Their latest record, From Safety to Deception Bay, is another testament to the group's ability to throw everything into one giant melting pot, keen to pick their brains. We'll also be hearing some new sounds from the likes of a roaring garage number from Rat Salad, a twisting tapestry of sound from Alicia Dibbs, and a thumping dark wave tube from Low Monroe. All of that and more coming your way here on the program tonight. But let's get into it with a track from Melbourne Outfit. Press Club. Oh, yay, yay, what a start. It's okay, we're back into it. Nothing happened. I'm here with you till 10 o'clock. My name is Cameron, you're in the band next door here on 2SER. Don't go anywhere.

You are tuned into The Band Next Door here on 2SER 107.3. Just then, coming out of Canberra, the alt-pop artist of Prudence, a very vivid and vibrant arrangement of electronic beat, some very lush synthesizers, and some field recordings thrown into the mix for some immersive sonic worlds. The track there from Prudence is a number called Lifeline. At the very top of that bracket, to open up the show tonight, from out of Melbourne, from last year's record by Press Club. The album is called To All the Ones That I Love. It's a 10-track collection of some very passionate anthems, but the band do describe it more as a love letter to themselves more than anything. That's their fourth album from the Melbourne-based group. Once again, To All the Ones That I Love by Press Club. Staring at the Ceiling is that track there. And also in the mix this time, coming out of Mianjin, Brisbane, from Radium Dolls, back in January, they put out their second LP, which follows on from their debut release of Legal Speed back in 2024. A very unapologetic and driven record from Radium Dolls. The album is called Wound Up, and the track there is called Scorching Heat. This is The Band Next Door here on 2SER. It's 8:13 p.m. on the big old 2SER clockaroony. My name is Cameron, here with you tonight. We're going through 2 hours of all Australian music. If you do want to join in on the fun, hit me up on the text line. 0468 441073 is the number. Let me know what you're enjoying here on the program tonight, or if there is something out there in the land of Oz that you think warrants to be heard by the greater Western Sydney and Sydney audience in general, please let me know. 0468 441073. Here is something from an indie artist on the west side of Australia. Goes by

the name of Coco Elise. This track, it's a very intimate sonic palette thanks to its warm folk textures and some left-field pop sensibilities. This one here by Coco Elise, it's called Avoid Your Stare.

To SER wishes to acknowledge the custodians of the land from which we broadcast, the Gadigal people of the Eora Nation and the Wadumatagal clan of the Darug Nation, and their elders past, present and emerging. We acknowledge and respect their continuing culture and the contribution they make to the life of this city and this region.

2SER 107.3 on your Wednesday night. A track there in your ears coming from Melbourne outfit Dragnet from their second album, Dragnet Reigns. That's a release on the great Melbourne label called Spoil Sport Records. Fail Army is the last track on that LP. Go check out the Spoil Sport Records Bandcamp page to grab a slab of that on vinyl. We also heard just before that the Australian folk diviner, whose baroque psych folk has been heard all around the world, from Leah Senior. Her fifth record is coming out this Friday, the 19th of June. The track there, Mother Song, really does have a timeless and captivating sound to it. And also in the mix there as well, at the top of that bracket, from Coco Elise out of WA in Boorloo, Perth, with Avoid Your Stare. Some very smooth and sensual flavours here for you tonight on The Band Next Door here on 2SER. Coming your way soon, having a chat with a couple of members of the whole wide world. But before we get to that, let's hear something now. Another release on the Spoil Sport Records family. This one here is an outfit whose members are currently involved in projects like Parsnip, the Stroppies, and Fill in the Tiles. This one here from season 2, it's called Nothing Affair. Stick around, don't go anywhere.

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1: I've become so languid here, I can't remember to forget.

0: You are tuned into The Band Next Door here on 2SER, 8:32 p.m. on the big old 2SER clockaroonie. My name is Cameron, here with you tonight. We heard just then a cut from the brand new LP by the Sydney Art Rock Collective of the Whole Wide World. The record itself is called From Safety to Deception Bay, and I have the pleasure of being joined by two of the members of the Whole Wide World here in the 2SER studios, Griffin and Matt. Hanging out here. Thank you so much for coming in.
1: Thanks.
2: An absolute pleasure, Cam.
0: No, it's been a long time coming because I think I first kind of clocked you on the radar back in 2021 now when House Red emerged from kind of nowhere and was like this kind of art rock opera, so to speak. And I've kind of seen many themes recurring through the music you have made. It's very much a, as you mentioned that off mic, it's a very ambitious attempt every single time. This record was an album that was about 6 years in the making, and it kind of dropped out of nowhere a couple of weeks ago. You decided that you might as well put it out there for the people to hear. Does that mean then that you were kind of just sick of the album? Because, you know, having such a big imagination and trying to put that down the tape, it doesn't always turn out the way that you think it is.
2: I definitely got tired of listening to it.
1: I hadn't heard it in a while when we put it out, like just the other day. It was the first listen in like a few years, and it was like, wow.
2: Yeah.
1: We did that?
2: Because, yeah, so what happened was the band broke up, and we got together for a beer years after.
1: 3 years later, yeah.
2: And decided to Beyonce drop the thing the next day. Beyonce Lemonade that thing. And yeah, I think the next day when I was putting everything up on the DistroKid or whatever, I didn't listen to it. So the first time I heard it was when it arrived on Spotify.
0: Wow.
2: For like 3 years or something.
0: Does that mean then that making this record was a more laborious task than it has been in the past to put down an LP? Because I feel like if you were enjoying it, then you would have embraced trying to get it out there and make a celebration out of it.
2: Yeah, it was flipping hard.
1: I would say we went to great pains to produce this record.
2: We went to a church to record an organ. We went to Canberra to record strings. We did horns in our living room.
0: Wow.
1: The four-part horn piece. Yeah.
2: Yeah, we did the rest of the beds at Stranded over like 40 hours in 4 days.
0: Brutal.
1: It was a huge mix. There was so much post-production on this thing, like much more than I'm used to anyway. It was a lot.
0: Wow. So,
2: wanted to be just like Jet, you know? That's all we asked for.
1: We were saying this record sounds like if Jet did the live music for a showing of Cats, the musical.
2: Yeah.
0: Has that always been kind of where you get your ideas from? Cats, the musical, or just musicals in general? Because they are very theatrical, as is this record itself.
1: Well, Griffin, didn't you do musicals?
2: I'm a thespian. I was Tony in West Side, 2016. Thank you very much.
0: Awesome.
2: I couldn't hit the B flat.
1: The high B flat.
2: And the conductor.
1: Go on,
2: give it another go.
1: Give it another go. We'll audition you now.
2: Not tonight. No comment.
0: The track we heard just then, by the way, that's a number called Cargo Ferry, which is one of the more jubilant tunes on the record. Do you embrace the idea of pigeonholing music? Because there is so much happening on this record that I don't want to put it into one category. I like to kind of let it breathe and to enjoy the revelry of what's happening on this album. So if you had to pick a genre for it, what do you think it would fall into?
1: Postmodernism.
0: Okay.
2: Are we only talking book genres?
1: Mystery. It really does have a lot of mystery.
2: It's a mystery record.
1: References.
0: Yeah.
1: Noir.
0: Okay.
2: Yeah, we used to love wearing suits and hats and do noir jokes at each other. So.
1: Like, for real, it does seem like it never really felt right for us to say, like we would tell people we're in a rock and roll band. You know, that was the best part of playing in a band, actually, was saying, like, I play in a rock and roll group.
2: Yeah, that was why are you kidding we were doing it.
1: But I think really,
2: just to
1: like,
2: tell people we were in a rock band.
1: There wasn't any real sense, like, when we were producing this of, like, we need to make a XYZ genre record. Like, we just had all these movie and like, you know, book references that we needed to do. Like, there's so much, like, I don't know, like, crime mystery sort of sounds and storytelling on this that Griffin kind of came up with that really sell it for me, like, in that world.
2: Yeah, I think, like, I feel like any album I make is just a concept album about nothing, like, and this is another one of those.
0: Wow. Yeah, because, you gave me kind of like a brief blurb of what the LP is about.
2: It's so embarrassing.
0: So, look, for an album that you describe as mostly nonsense, what were the kind of, as you mentioned, noir was like a big part of it coming together, and of course musicals, Jet and Cats being two different very things that you try to throw together. It's very much a melting pot of musical genres, ambitions, you know, festivities, if you will.
1: Yeah.
0: When it came to even trying to write this record, where do you start with something like this?
2: It was lots of, so I used to work with my dad in like a, I wrote all this like 6 years, 7 years ago. So I'm just trying to rejog my memory a little bit, but it was like, just like stories I would hear or funny names that I'd hear. I used to work with my dad in this, publication business. And I would like be,
1: In the mailroom,
2: wrapping up comics into envelopes and sending them out to places. And there was a John J. Jewell, I remember. And there
1: right,
2: was
1: these
2: like
1: are all
2: a,
1: real people.
2: There was a Sally McCraw. And I was sending a letter to Safety Bay.
1: Wheelbarrow
2: and,
1: Ted, is that there a real was a guy?
2: No, I made that one up.
1: Okay.
2: I was sending a letter, I remember, on the same day, one to Safety Bay and one to Deception Bay. I just thought that was hilarious.
1: Right. I forgot that little tidbit.
2: So, like, yeah, for me, the songs are about storytelling itself and, like, how just the magical power humans have to transport each other into freaking realms of the mind.
1: Damn, bro.
2: You know what I'm saying?
0: So, okay. The whole album does really flow through one kind of, let's say, like a musical suite of sorts. Mm. It has its moments, it has its movement.
1: Mm.
0: Was that always a kind of trademark of the whole Wide World aesthetic? Was that it would be this flowing tapestry of, you know, musical theater?
1: When we played, there was this very theatrical, like, thing that we would do. Like, one time Griffin faked his own death at, like, the Vanguard. And the sound guy didn't want to play the gunshot sound effect for some reason.
2: Yeah,
1: like,
2: we had to figure out a different way to kill me.
1: Yeah, with lightning. I think we killed you with lightning. Yeah. But, like, there was always this fun, this real element of fun and, like, you know, not... Like, we took it very sincerely. It's very serious music, I think. But we wanted the shows to be fun. And I think the music was already written very fun, you know,
2: yeah,
1: just off the bat.
2: Yeah, but definitely, the prog thing was something we all wrote together, like...
0: There is definitely lots of prog in this record.
2: Yeah.
0: In all the albums, actually.
1: Hmm.
2: Yeah. Hmm. Yeah, that all came from, like, how can we write this into this thing that just don't quit for 40 goddamn minutes.
1: Yeah, it is like that. Like, I think we're going to play two more songs from it, right? But there's so much more, like, narrative on it that just... Like, you wouldn't really come across just from two songs.
0: Mm.
1: So, yeah, definitely check it out, peeps.
0: Well, yes, we are going to hear another track from it right now, from the Safety 2 Deception Bay album. This one here is called Lines and Grids.
1: Turn it up.
0: I will. And they, obviously, listeners can too.
2: Turn it up at home. And Cam's also got
1: hit
2: you
1: the
2: on the pre-game.
1: Really hard with this one, yeah.
2: Cam's got you on the gain stage.
1: It only really works if you listen to it quite loud, this one.
0: You're in the band next door. Stick around. Well, this next 2 minutes and 55 seconds.

0: 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The album, once again, is called From Safety to Deception Bay. It's available on Bandcamp as a digital download. And I'm still joined here by Griffin and Matt of the band in the 2SER studios. Thanks for sticking around for those last 2 to 3 minutes. If I heard correctly, that track took you 7 takes, I think.
1: I mean,
2: oh, I don't know.
1: We were talking about my vocal part in the track, which is verse 2, and we were joking about me eating up a lot of expensive studio time to do, like, you know, what's essentially a 30-second part in the record, but maybe that's what makes the record so special.
2: Maybe it's just that one part.
1: Maybe that's the one thing that the whole record needs.
2: The kicker. No. Yeah, everyone fast forwards the tape.
1: Don't let
2: to
1: me
2: that
1: get
2: bit.
1: Away with that, guys.
0: We were talking earlier, and you mentioned that there have been a couple of members of The Whole Wide World who have come and gone through your time as a musical group. When you do have new members come into the fold, you know, are you worried about keeping things as rich as possible? Like, is there some kind of criteria that people have to feel in being part of this team?
1: It's like The Fall, you know, Marky Smith's band. Like, we all will get fired in 6 months anyway, so
2: yeah.
1: It's Griffin's thing, and you know, that's what's keeping it together.
2: But it wasn't for a moment there. Like, it was our thing, you know?
1: I'm kidding, yeah. It was, I'm definitely kidding. There was something really special, really magical that we captured on, like, actually a lot onto actual tape, I think. Did we record a tape?
2: No, we didn't do any tape.
1: Let's just pretend that we did. And it's going to be hard to recreate that, you know, when we play again, for sure. For
0: so there sure. is going to be a play again date.
2: Yeah, we might, yeah. We're talking about maybe a reunion show. Yeah.
0: Okay.
2: Yeah. Watch this space.
0: Could you bring yourselves to do the whole ensemble?
2: Because we were talking about horns at least. Yeah.
0: Yeah.
2: And
0: okay.
2: It's getting some BVs in and yeah.
0: Brutal.
2: Whole kit and caboodle.
1: Mm.
0: Cool.
2: Yeah.
0: So
2: it's
0: you know,
2: a lot of planning. So we're gonna get another beer to talk about that.
0: Does that mean that now, because at this moment in time, as we know it, The Whole Wide World is not together, but are you channeling your musical pursuits into other things at the moment? Is there still stuff that you want to do, you know, in your own terms, on your own time, rather than trying to, you know, get together this conglomerate of people into an expensive space?
2: Yeah, we're all doing stuff. Yeah. Milo, who couldn't make it, is making some great music. He did a band, Giant Hammer, as I'm sure you know about, Cam, and mm-hmm. And he's making this music with his partner Augie under Knock Knock, which is great stuff. And he's got some solo stuff coming up. Jack's put an album out. Matt's got an album out, and he's a couple albums out, and he's making a new one. Mm. It's really good.
0: Hell yeah!
1: Thanks. That's called that band is Spirit of the Blade, and
2: Spirit
1: Griffin's
2: Blade.
1: Doing and the Ampersands as well. Like, we've all got very creative
0: oh, wow.
1: lives
2: yeah,
1: that we're continuing to pursue,
2: keeping
0: That's
2: busy.
0: Cool.
2: Yeah,
0: yeah. It's a very much like a prolific output, if I can dare use the term. Not only you know in your own musical world, but as the whole wide world, because you know this follows on from last year's record as well, which is called If I've Been Down There. Well, I've been down there. So 2 albums in 2 years, that's a lot of material to release. You know, do you find yourselves, you know, is there times when you're strapped for ideas? Like, do you hit that moment of writer's block where you don't know what you want to do when, you know, that whole back catalogue of music is just like sitting there and you don't quite know where to go with it?
2: Yeah, definitely.
1: I mean, yeah, just speaking for myself, it takes me years to write a record.
0: Okay.
1: And the thing that takes forever, for so long to do, is writing the lyrics. Like, the chords and all the melodies, I find, come quite quickly. But finishing off, like, the lyric sheet is always just absolutely excruciating work. Like, I really labor over it. And then, like, you know, the
2: But you like to you like to write like 30 songs and then whittle it down.
1: Yeah, this is like something that I heard Chris Martin say once, where he was like talking about. I think he was talking about Parachutes.
2: Yeah, it all comes back to Chris.
1: And he was. It all goes back to Chris. He's like the original
2: songwriter. He wrote the first song.
1: No, that's not true. He wrote the first song. But he said something on like some interview that I saw when I was a kid, where he was like, "I wrote 50 songs and then we threw out, you know, whatever." 49 songs for the one, you know, which I really like that way of working. I like to have, I feel like it feels so great and elegant to be like that entire thing. I'm done with it, but it taught me enough to write the next good one.
2: Darwinistic song.
1: Yeah. The what do they call it? The survival of the fittest song. Yeah exactly.
0: This track, this record itself is 13 tracks. You've only really just skimmed a couple of songs from the A side of this release. There is still a whole other world that we have yet to explore, and maybe hopefully we will in coming weeks here on the program. Do you have any highlights of this album? You know, is there moments that you look back on and you were really proud of how this LP came together, even if it was just like a mishmash of times and fragments of moments and memories? There are still those experiences.
2: I think the coolest moment in the studio was doing Boston Dynamics Blues.
1: That was fun.
2: And we had some buddies in.
1: That was really
2: shout
1: fun.
2: Out Sam and Mikey and Cody Munro-Moore, who was engineering the thing. He was like, he wanted to do a silly one really badly, I think.
1: Yeah. So he was saving up the time to ask for the silly one.
2: Yeah. So we gave him a silly one, and that one's got like, so we were recording it stranded, and. And we went out of the studio and found some like corrugated iron and some old bike bells and crap.
1: Yeah, I think
2: like
1: we were
2: that.
1: Like beating on the like chain link fence and yeah. stuff. Yeah, it was really fun. Yeah.
2: And that one's got some really fun like sort of dub throws to that room mic that we had set up for
1: absolutely,
2: all that stuff.
1: Yeah, that one came together in the edit in a big way. You know, we didn't really hear it like that, I think, until we really sat down and mixed the thing.
2: And the vocal sound on that's I find really fun. Mm. It's just all the takes on top of each other and it choruses itself. It's I find it really evocative.
0: Awesome.
1: For me, it was the climax of Hyperlife. It just felt like the most incredible payoff, like musical payoff. And, you know, even when we were putting it together in the studio, we were like, there was lines that we were like workshopping up till the last minute.
2: Yeah, Matt wrote a really good line for that song. Yeah.
1: I think I wrote the line, and I'll hold the candle tight. To Hyperlife, and but just like when we were recording it, it was this like huge climax that we sort of like that we sort of did in the studio, but you don't really feel it until you've heard all the build up to it in the record, and then hearing it back the other day, I was like, damn, we nailed that. That sounds great. Well done, everybody.
0: Hell yeah. Yeah, we heard Hyperlife on 2SCR a couple of weeks ago. I really love its kind of almost a swayful, warped take of a track. It's really, really cool. Does that mean then that listening back to this album now, because you mentioned it's been a while, you know, have ideas been clicking away in these last, you know, 30-ish minutes, or is there still, it's like a very much a isolated experience of being able to think of what you want a record or a sound to be like?
1: I mean, listening back to it, what really strikes me is how, like, this is music that really goes out on a limb. Like, I mean, and I'm really speaking like about Griffin's whole brain here, but you're really committing a lot, and it's extremely sincere and out there and vulnerable, which to me is like such exciting music to listen to when it's like really someone's committed to this thing. So yeah, I'm definitely getting the cogs are turning about sincerity and going out on a limb.
0: Excellent. Well, thank you so much, guys, for coming in, because this is, as you mentioned before, it's a very ambitious record. It's a huge cinematic piece to listen to. You know, watch out Pink Floyd, because the whole wide world is.
1: Live in Pompeii, coming up soon. That's where we'll do our show. We just need to make sure they have the right tech to play all the horns.
2: We're going to play a cooler volcano now.
0: I think the one in New Zealand's still fairly active.
1: Oh, yeah, there you go. Wait till that wipes out the local town. Then we play in the ruins in 50 short years from now.
0: Oh, boy. We're going to hear one last track from this record. This one is called God is Good. What can you tell us about this tune?
2: I was just trying to write a pop song for this one, like, as best as I could, and I remember the chorus at the end, like, where everyone's singing, the extra line came in really late, because we were just like, oh, we just need to have some bloody na-nas and some la-las,
1: yeah.
2: You know, like,
1: yeah.
2: For God's sake. Yeah, it's just a pop song.
0: Cool.
2: About
0: excellent
2: our Lord and Savior, Jesus Christ.
0: All right. Griffin and Matt, thank you so much for coming in. It's been a pleasure to pick your brain about this release, and I do hope that the whole wide world does have one last rapture before everything falls apart.
2: Soon come the kingdom of God.
0: This track is called God is Good. You're in the band next door here on 2SCR. We'll be back in a couple of minutes. Stick around.
3: I've become so languid here, I can't remember to forget.

0: How's it hanging? I'm Farhan. And you're listening to 2SER, and I'm with Thursday Drive, and I love 2SER. My favorite thing, Game of Bones. Every week, like clockwork.
1: Put 'em up, put 'em up. I can see your trial, see your situation.

Into the Bear Next Door on your Wednesday night, keeping you company from now till 10 o'clock. Just then in your ears from Genesis Owusu from the latest record, the third LP from the Canberra-born musician. The album is called Red Star Woo and the Worldwide Scourge. The track there, Situations from Genesis Owusu. I feel like that guitar lick is something that Wes Borland of Limp Bizkit might get a kick out of one day if he was to hear it. Just before that, from Rat Salad, from their visceral record, Pest of the West, It's Not Even That Bad, is what we heard there from Rat Salad. And also at the top of that bracket, of course, from The Whole Wide World, from their new LP, From Safety to Deception Bay. The band at the moment, as we know it, no longer active, but you can grab a copy of that release through the Self-Important River Blues Records Bandcamp page as a digital download. The track there, God is Good, and no doubt we'll be hearing many more of cuts from that LP through the coming months here on 2SER 107.3. My name is Cameron, here with you tonight, 046844 1073 is the text line number. Here is something now, which is a song. Wouldn't you have thunk it? This time from a Sydney local who has established themselves as a musician of many talents, not only being a part of bands like Dive Bell or Lorelei, but in their own leisurely time, I put together a nod to existentialism in the form of this new single called Waiting Game.

G'day, it's Dave Favors from Dave Favors and the Roadside Ashes and the Stanley Records label. What I love about 2SER is that they support local music without being pretentious tastemakers. It's where I discover the best new music from Australia and around the world. 2SER keeps Sydney's culture alive. There's no hidden agendas, and without them, my band and label would be nowhere. Thanks, 2SER.

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0: Turn off your...

enjoying some dubby post-punk grooves, courtesy of Loose Fit from their new EP, Bittersweet Excess. The track there, Feel Ya Shiver, is what we heard from Loose Fit. At the top of that bracket, from the Sydney Siren, Alicia Dibbs, with Waiting Game, an upcoming record called Big Mood, set for release sometime down the path of our existence. In the middle, we did hear from a Brisbane outfit, Blue Diner, from their new release called Disc 2, some very hazy shoegaze textures from the Meangian three-piece. The title track is what we heard there. They're in town this weekend supporting Lucky from out of Melbourne at the Oxford Art Factory. So get on down and enjoy some meanderings of the subconscious type on your weekend out and about in Sydney. Let's keep it going now here on the program on the Band Next Door here on 2SER, and seeing as how we are enjoying some of the more underground elements of Australiana, I thought I'd throw your way now a brand new single, which actually gets released this coming Friday. It's a bit of a premiere from Melbourne-based entity Lo Monroe. The new track, Desire Limbs, is a brooding dark wave number from the musician who has a love for the noir of the old Hollywood. This track here from Lo Monroe, it's called Desire Limbs. It has a bit of a pulsating club edge to it as well, just if you need that extra kick on your Wednesday nights. You're in the Band Next Door here on 2SER.

The feature album this week on 2SER is Yaigara by Societe 25. The Outer National Trio caused a commotion with a debut studio record of cosmic proportions, featuring forward-moving funk, Anatolian disco,

It is always so much fun being here with you during these late night Wednesday evenings, enjoying some jams from the all four pockets of Australiana. Just then hailing from Sydney locals Ugly Mug, their latest is a slab of pulsating, thumping rock and or roll in psychedelic format. The track there that we did here from Ugly Mug is a tune called Fog. At the top of that bracket, from the Melbourne three-piece entity of Lo Munro, coming out of the shadows with a brand new single. It's been just over a year since we heard of Lo Munro's last track, but their new one is definitely a nice gothic serving of club vibes. Desire Limbs is the track there from Lo Munro. And also in the mix in that bracket, from a EP from last year by Sydney locals File Type, delivering a bit of a rock concerto on their EP, Map Accident, Termite Help. The track there is the opening tune from that kaleidoscopic release. It's a number called Rats, of course, by File Type. You're in the band next door here on 2SER, 9:35 p.m. My name is Cameron, here with you for just another 25 minutes-ish. 0468-441073 is the text line number. Hope you've been enjoying your evening as much as I have tonight when it comes to just some absolutely incredible noise pieces. It's a evolution of music. It becomes noise because all the fragments swirling around our heads, our ears, our eyes, they all conform into one giant tasty treat. And that's what 2SER does each and every week. Let's hear something now from a Melbourne three-piece, another one, this time more of the glam rock variety, another release from last year. This one comes from the Last Laugh EP by Loose Lips. This is a release on Dig Records, which is based in Virginia in the US. This track here by Loose Lips, this is called Last Laugh. Ha! Ha ha ha! Ha ha ha! 2SER!

My name is Amanda Brown. I was in a band called The Go-Betweens, and I'm an avid listener of 2SER. It's intelligent. It's smart. It's not obnoxious. It doesn't have Kyle and Jackie O. I love 2SER.

To SER on your Wednesday night. My name is Cameron here with you in these last few minutes of the program. At the top there, from Loose Lips, from their self-titled record, that track there, Last Laugh. In the middle, from out of Canberra, a absolutely dynamic tune from Outlast, from their record Factory. That's a release on Gut Wrench Records. The track itself is a charged number called Tourniquet. We also heard in the mix there as well a jaw-dropping, ethereal and vivid whirlwind thanks to a soaring voice and a equally opulent symphony from Losty, from another self-titled release, this time from February of 2025, the track there, Look What You've Done. Absolutely enthralling there from Losty. Exec was in there too with Visiting Dust Bunnies, from their most recent record, Prove the Mountains Move. And also, last but not least, from My Dog Satellite out of Melbourne with their track, Boosh. That does bring this episode to a close. I have one last track for you tonight to take us out through till 10 o'clock. And then Wayne DZ will be with you from 10 till midnight. This one here from Skin Thief, Cowering Savior, from their record Frozen in the Act of Breaking. My name is Cameron. You've been listening to another edition of The Band Next Door here on 2SER. Same time, same place next week on your favourite community radio station.

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3: Here and now, forever and ever, you're my guiding star, no matter here or afar. And from the very first moment I saw you, I never felt such an emotion. 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

0: Home and Away with Hugh H. Stay. Let me be the one, the one you know, the one you can rely on closer each day. 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
1: Torculo, Max Torculo. Max Torculo. Only got Torculo. Grande Culo. All right. Jiggy Jig.

Oh, what a great track. That is the superb Captain Beefheart with the Zigzag Wanderer. Came out many, many moons back. And do check out as much of his material as you can. He's an absolute legend from way back. Prior to that, the Mu Masons doing the Home and Away theme, as only they can do it. That one released off the Fata compilation. Again, what was it, early 90s comp? Very, very rare. I think it was like 50 copies, if that, made. Welcome once again to the Alternative Music Show. I'm Wayne Deezer. I'll be here with you till about midnight tonight. A hell of a lot of new releases to get through, a lot of requests, and what should we kick off with? A great little recording done in Wollongong. This is a great live band. Go see them if you can. It's the Pink Fit. This is the track called Pink Fit.

0: the happening. They're young. They think.
1: It's just that everyone seems to be thinking for themselves a lot more these days than they used to.
0: Lynn Randell. They think about life. Reality.
2: Well, I would say, first of all, it takes finding oneself.
0: Smokey Robinson of the Miracles.
3: Everything is reality. Your inside, your soul, just one physical thing is not reality. Whatever you're aware of is your reality. So, therefore, if you are aware of your spiritual self, then that is as real, if not more real.
0: Brian Cole of the Association.
4: Where can you be soulful but in a church?
0: That was Herb, of Peaches and Herb. And Peaches thinks about God.
5: Well, I figure he's the Almighty. He is. He's everything.
0: The happening. They're young. They think. All over the country, they think.
6: I think that when you become this age, you realize suddenly, at least I have, that there is a God. There is a person there that is a little more than mortal.
7: It's begun to mean a lot more to me recently.
6: That I think it's the teenager's own awareness of a God or a Christ that will start the ball rolling, so to speak.
0: The happening. They're young. They think. In London, they think.
8: Christianity is my yardstick. It's what I use.

0: It stands for the Christianity, you know, love your neighbor and that kind of stuff.
1: One of the Pony Express.
2: You have to go the LSD route to find out what's real?
3: No, Jesus didn't.
1: Ryan Cole of the Association.
4: The answers are really there. It's not in pot and LSD and all these things that they're looking for peace of mind in. There's a whole other area that I think that they're neglecting to even look at. Just appreciating and being aware of the things around you. It might be harder to do it by study in that area than dropping a pill, maybe, but it's going to last where the other wears off, and then what do you got?
1: Paul Revere of Paul Revere and the Raiders. The Happening. They're young. They think. And some of them live what they think.

There you go. That is a great band out of the UK called The Nosebleeds with Ain't Been to No Music School. Issued way back as a 7-inch in 1977. Great little band. Sadly, didn't release enough material though. And prior to that, just down the road a bit, down south, the Pink Fits with a track called Pink Fit. Recorded, as I said, in Wollongong, a must for all those Tumbleweed fans, I guess. The Super Mini album, it's called, came out on the Off the Hip record label. And what do we got? Just gone 11 minutes past 10 here on 2SER. This is the Alternative Music Show. And as I said, quite a lot to get through, so little time. Quite a lot of requests as well. A bit of Velvet Underground a little later. And had a request for some earlier Dirt Bombs, this one. It's a 7-inch, simply titled Headlights On. A great little picture sleeve on this 7-inch. This one is for Ben in Glebe. Sit back, enjoy.

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0: 56 and 91 at 147, and that explains why Fibonacci was never able to satisfy a woman.
1: Oh, it's so true. Somebody has to be the expert. The expert on everything. The Messmakers there, great city band, the Messmakers. That one, great little CD called Wipe Your Face. Prior to that, a great little band called the Subsonics with Pretty Broken Thing, and a track up the top there for Ben and Glebe, the Dirt Bombs with Headlights On. That one came out, it was part of a double CD sort of compilation of all the material that getting quite rare and hard to find these days. A lot of 7-inches, a lot of fanzine tracks, and a few live tracks as well. A lot of covers, but hunt that one down. As I said, 2 discs, good value for money. It's called, if you don't already have a look, I'm just trying to think of the label that put that one out. Of course, In the Red Records, I think it was late 2005 it was issued. What have we got? This is 2SER. It's 20 minutes past 10 here. You're tuned into the Alternative Music Show. Where do we go from the Messmakers? Maybe some Spazzies.

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What a band, what a track. The Tandooris with Floppy Johnny, Please Come Home. Prior to that, the Spazzies, My Boyfriend's Back. Great band, they came, conquered and went. That one off a CD EP that came out a couple of years back. What do we got? It's about 27 minutes past 10 here on 2SER. This is the Alternative Music Show. I'm Wayne DZ. From the Tandooris to a great two-piece band called Wrong Turn. It's a great record, this. It's came out a little while back. It's called Nothing Grows From Scars. And the track we're going to do is a track called One on One.

Hey, this is Don Mariani here from The Stems. You're listening to the Alternative Music Show on 2SER. And we love the fact that they support alternative underground music and rock and roll. So keep listening to them.

The feature album this week on 2SER is Yaigara by Societe 25. The Outer National Trio cause a commotion with a debut studio record of cosmic proportions, featuring forward-moving funk, Anatolian disco, and dream-laden psychedelics.

Gotta say, I love that band. The band's called Beach Buggy, and the track you just heard there is Sheriff is Law, off a great little three-track CD EP that came out quite a few years back on, what was the label? It was Poptones. I think they were responsible for it out of the UK. Killer B is the EP you're looking for, and a big thank you to Kay, who set that into the program. Great band. Prior to that, The Hives, a track for Dan, Main Offender. We've been playing a few raucous early Hives sets, live sets on the program, I think over the last few months, and had quite a big response for it. So a few people have been wanting some earlier material. So there you go, Main Offender. That did it for them, put them on the map. And up the top there, great band called Wrong Turn. As I said, two-piece. And the track you heard there, simply titled One on One, off the CD Nothing Grows from Scars. Do go catch them when they play, when they come up to Sydney to play. Certainly a great little live band. It's about 23 minutes to 11 here on 2SER. This is the Alternative Music Show. How about some Illegal Movers? Love this band. Doing a great version of the old classic Savage.

The Lord is my happening. He's where it's all at. He tricks me sweetly. He never bugs me. He says, make it, when the duds put me all down. I keep my cool, cause he straights with me. Even though my head's torn up and the world's a plastic mushroom, and I'm crawling on my face, everything is cool, cause he's there digging me. When everybody's faking and stabbing, he's super cool, and he's with me, baby. He craves my face when it's ugly, man. He lays abundance on me. Baby, ain't no way I can get hung up. He's my lifetime trick.

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There you go. A track for Lisa. That is the Clash with their version of English Civil War. And prior to that, look, a couple of covers. The Headcoats doing I Want You to Come Into My Life, originally done by the Trogs. That one off a fantastic CD comp that came out all those years back on Dog Meat Records, simply titled Growing Thunder, a tribute to the Trogs. Every garage band from Adelaide to Seattle is on this. A really, really good comp. If you're a Trogs fan, a must for your collection. Way up the top there, what we have, the Illegal Movers doing a great version of Savage. That one, basically a dual CD. Illegal Movers versus the Coyote Men. Came out on a great little label called Captains of Industry. Pick it up. If you're a fan of garage rock, it's one for you. What do we got? It's about 11:15 here on 2SER. This is the Alternative Music Show, and as I said, we've got quite a lot to get through tonight.

This is the Alternative Music Show. I'm Wayne DZ. I'll be here with you till midnight. Still quite a bit to get through. And we're going to stay with some garage. This is a great band out of Dublin, of all places to be producing a band like this. Great garage band called The Urges with You Gotta Find Out.

0: Hey guys, this is Baby Shakes from Full Flower Moon Band. I know it's so tough right now to see 2SER struggling to get enough funding to go on, but I just want to say how grateful I am that the station exists. They do so much for Australian music, and I really encourage everyone to do what they can to help the station stay alive. Good luck, everyone.
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the D4. What a great band they were. Invader Race, covering the old Guitar Wolf track. That one off album they put out quite a few years back, simply titled 620. Some really nice tracks on that. A couple of covers as well. Nice Mr. X, originally done by the Scavengers, great New Zealand punk band. But that one on the Flying Nun record label. And a request for Anna. Prior to that, The Urges out of Dublin, great garage band with, you're going to find out, off their new album titled Psych Ward. It came out on the Off the Hip record label. What do we got? Great little band here, the Grand Cobra with a track called Choke.

0: 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It's called Thursday Drive.
1: The only good human is a dead human!

I gotta love that band out of Melbourne, the Digger and the Pussycats with the track called I Want You. And prior to that, what a brilliant band the Butcher Shop were. Death Plug, that one off great release that Bang Records out of Spain put out. This one goes back a couple of years. It's beautiful. Basically compiling pretty much all of the Butcher Shop material from the Pump Action album and also the Hard For You EP. They were a great live band as well, but those days, they're not going to come back, are they? We should pick it up. It's great artwork on this one too. Bang Records do a great job. They're in love with a lot of the Australian bands, so a lot of good stuff being released by that label. What do we have up the top? Grand Cobra, with a track called Choke. Okay, haven't got long to go. Tonight's flying, but look, do have quite a few requests to get through. This one for Wendy, she wanted some Moti Lemon. Hopefully we've got the right track. Mr. Mercedes.

dig. This is the action the big cat turned on when the place was empty. No sides or bottom, no wind blowing, but the breath of his face. The cat flipped the switch, blinked those big eternal eyes, and he dug the switch action. Yeah, I'll take it. And up is day, and down is night, just so nobody gets confused. Having cooled a whole day working on the lighting problem, he stepped back and dug what a poor seat he had for the show. Gotta have a balcony. And he did. And on the balcony, he strung some pearly gates. Next day, from the balcony, he checked out his real estate and was hip to what a swamp it really was. So he blew the day dredging and piling. And by the time the day was over, he called the wet piles water and the dry piles dirt. And just to make sure he could tell them apart, he planted flowers and beans in the dirt. And that's right. He dug it. Cranking off the fourth day, he asked himself, Lord, what day is this? To which he answered himself, beats me, Lord. Very carefully pulling his head together, he strung up a couple of pieces of what he'd dug. A big one, and a not so big one. And the rest of the light, not being wasteful by nature, he broke up into little pieces and scattered around for effect. By the time the fifth day blew in, he had the light set up, green things growing, and time ticking. Looking below to dig the action, he blew his mind that there was none. So freaking freely, he put things in the water to swim and things above to fly and gave them lessons so they could. Grooving sweetly into the sixth day on the good things of the day before and fully hip to never too much of a good thing, he continued to populate on a space available basis, the space available being those piles of dirt upon which he put creepy crawlies, mookahs, giraffes, Shetland ponies, and other beasts of questionable merit. And then he flipped. I'm gonna make humans. And he did. Two kinds, not looking anything like the rest of the jazz, made them so they could turn on with him and his action, and told them to take care of business. That sixth day just about did it for the big cat. Being very hip, he said, dig. The seventh day of any week is for swinging sweetly with serenity. He looked around, dug his thing, and said, yeah.

wind and the rain and the stars and the sky and the mountains and the streams and the bunny rabbits and the deer and the raccoons and the birds and the insects and the rocks.

be wondering how I know all of these things. Well, you know, I'm God. So listen up, okay?

What a great band. That is the Crucifix with When the Top Comes Off. Off an album that was, I think, their second for them on the Alternative Tentacles record label back in the 80s. And look, I'm going to do that one for Leslie. Prior to that, Matey Lemon with Mr. Mercedes off album that came and went. It's a great, great record. It's called The Curious City out on... I think it was might have been Mute Records put that one out, but great band out of the States. Where do we go from there? As I said, we're running out of time, but James emailed during the week. He wanted some Velvet Underground. I don't have the track on me at the moment, so look, we're gonna have to do something off the White Light, White Heat record. Sister Ray, what do you reckon? No, I only did that a little while back, so we're gonna go with I Heard Her Call My Name. Sit back, enjoy, James, and I'm going to do you the track you wanted maybe on next week's program.

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I wrap the hours with Mad Mary Williams. 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
1: This is dedicated to you, Loudmouth. 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

0: 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This was originally written by Freddie Prinze.
1: I'm gonna give you a slow one.
0: You know he was Jewish. He shot himself in the temple.
1: Yeah.
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0: Hi, I'm Simon Marnie. 2SER is so important on so many levels. It's vital for musicians, performers, and visual artists to publicise their works. It's important for people interested in news and current affairs, or for building an informed community. But what you may not know is how 2SER has trained and developed the careers of so many of the names you know on ABC TV and radio, SBS or commercial media. I can't imagine a future media landscape without the valuable input 2SER makes to developing the media practitioners of tomorrow. In that alone, 2SER is so important.
1: We're sponsoring a new band. It's called The Velvet Underground, and we're trying to. Well, since I don't really believe in painting anymore, I thought it would be a nice way of combining. And we have this chance to combine music and art and films all together. And we're sort of working on that. And the whole thing is being auditioned tomorrow at 9 o'clock. And if we're excited, it might be very glamorous.
2: What sort of thing do you intend to do with the band? Could you talk about that?
1: Well, it would be the biggest discotheque in the world. And it will have 21 screens and, I don't know, three or four bands.

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1: There you go. Bit of a treat for you, Velvet Underground fans out there. Some live Velvet Underground as well, straight off, as you heard, straight off television. The tracks you heard up the top, I heard her call her name from the 1969 album White Light, White Heat. Great record. Those tracks for James. Okay, that's just about it for the program tonight. I should end with maybe some 60s material. We haven't done much of that tonight. A fair bit of garage. As I said, I'll leave you with maybe some Music Machine, the Bonnie Well Music Machine, with a great track called Soul Love. See you next week.

Hey there, my name's Thomas, and you're listening to The Sound Pit here on 2SCR 107.3. Now, if there's one thing I love just as much as playing video games, it's listening to them. So tonight, to celebrate Nintendo finally releasing a streaming app for their soundtracks, I figured we'd embark on an oral history lesson, from the chiptunes of the NES right up to the beautiful symphonies of the Nintendo Switch. From composers like Koji Kondo and Kazumi Totaka, sit back and enjoy the evolution of video game music over the last 40 years.

you see my goals. I shed through empty holes. 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My main attraction's my constant distraction. And when you subtract that, you're a doormat. I walk over, selling free time for exposure. Polarizing links, I'm a loner. 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

cheap, and it's not a leap to say they don't see you anymore. 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Life's a chore, you procrastinate, no source to imitate.

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I played money that I made and lost, working at a cost, fingers crossed that it'll come to something, something not remembered as a dumb thing, dumb thing. But a figure I'm becoming, a relief in disbelief, can see through loose leaf spreadsheets and bedsheets, watching as the friendship leave. Into structures I bulldozed when I built without much skill, watching the connections that I killed. I left a while back, new purpose, weights re-racked, earnest. Mistakes, gates open, mind closed, new problems exposed, but never disclosed. Steer clear of sincere remarks that when I look at my ear, I'm unaware there's nothing there. My life a private affair.

Come on.

Hello and welcome to another Jazz Hour. I'm Barry O'Sullivan with a program produced in the studios of 2MBS Fine Music Sydney and coming to you across Australia via the Community Radio Network. With a career spanning over five decades, including 28 years based in New York City, vocalist Chris McNulty became a fixture of the New York jazz scene for almost three decades before relocating back to Australia in late 2015. She came back to prepare for her 2016 nationwide tour with her Eternal Chamber Ensemble project. Chris McNulty has created a significant body of work as a performer, composer, recording artist, and an educator. And she's produced and co-produced all of her recordings, including her latest album, Soul Journey, which is her eighth album and her first release recorded in Australia, featuring Australian, American, and expatriate European jazz musicians. To play tracks from her new album and to talk about her extraordinary musical career, Chris McNulty joins me on this edition of A Jazz Hour. But before we meet her, let's hear a song from her album Eternal, the Billy Strayhorn composition, A Flower is a Lovesome Thing.

0: beautiful voice of Chris McNulty from her album Eternal. That was A Flower Is a Lovesome Thing, the classic jazz standard composed by Billy Strayhorn, celebrating the beauty and miracle of nature, featuring lush lyrics including describing daffodils, roses, gardenias and gentle winds, all my favourite things. And of course, Strayhorn joined Ellington's orchestra at the age of 22 in 1939 and worked with the band leader for the rest of his life. And Ellington himself publicly acknowledged the central role that Strayhorn played in his success, writing the band's theme, Take the A-Train, and penning popular and widely recorded songs such as Lush Life and Satin Doll. He's a formative influence on the entire generation of musicians living in New York City most of his adult life. He's actively involved in the civil rights movement and was a personal friend of Martin Luther King. Check out his website. He's still got a website, or he's got a website devoted especially to him, billystrayhorn.com. And welcome to my studio guest who's also lived in New York City, Chris McNulty. Welcome to A Jazz Hour.
1: Hello, Barry.
0: And what a beautiful album Eternal is. Thank you so much for making it.
1: Thank you.
0: Let me ask you one question, first of all. Do you think you're born to sing?
1: I'm not sure. I'm not sure what I think, possibly, but I think I found my creative voice very early as a writer first. So I was writing short stories at about 11 years of age.
0: So like Billy Strayhorn, you're a composer first rather than a vocalist first.
1: Well, the writing was not music because I wasn't coming from anything like lessons in music of any kind. So this was writing stories. But yes, a composer of some sorts, and I think I've come the full circle. So started writing stories and then started singing at 15, and as soon as I started gigging or singing, I stopped writing, and then I gradually got back to writing by the time I was in my late 20s. So I think it kind of crept back in there, and then it's melded into a whole other thing.
0: So when you first started singing, what did you sing?
1: The absolute pits of pop music.
0: Pop music.
1: Yes, it was, you know, Ode to Billy Joe and Summertime, and that's not a pop tune, but
0: Anything that was on the charts at the time, in a
1: pub band. Mm-hmm. So just, basic stuff.
0: When did the jazz penny drop?
1: Well, I'd say my first influences that really led me towards jazz would have been out on the road listening to the fusionistic

0: today, and Sarah Vaughan and Carmen McRae, Nancy Wilson, the stuff she did with Cannonball, and that just changed the course of my life, really. Yeah. Mm,
1: and you thought, I can probably make a living out of this, did you?
0: No, I think I'd been making a good living out of music, and I also started to get called for a lot of studio work. So what happened was I was able to stop doing floor shows, singing I Got the Music in Me and The Way We Were and all that kind of material. And I just went, I heard those singers and I went, that's it. I need to study this. And getting paid really good money back then for studio allowed me to just stop the other. And I remember just saying to myself, I'm not going to take any gigs until I just want to listen to Billy for 6 months.
1: So this is in Melbourne?
0: Yep, this was in the mid-70s. Mm. So that's what I did. Mm. And then, you know, I moved to Sarah pretty quickly after Billy and just stayed there, stayed with Sarah and Carmen for a good long time. I was listening to other music, of course, but they were my big influences in my early years. By the time I got to Sydney, I'd pretty well got to a point where you could hear a kind of a unique jazz style in my, was different to, I wasn't trying to copy Sarah or Carmen, but I was really impacted by their phrasing and Sarah's, we'll hear it later in one of those tunes.
1: So when did you leave for New York then? You worked in Sydney for quite a while.
0: Yeah. I just realised that I'd corrected the years that I turned up in Sydney. So I think I turned up in Sydney in 1979, not 80, and maybe closer to the end of 79.
1: It was quite a healthy scene then.
0: And it was where I wanted to be. There was no modern jazz scene in Melbourne. It wasn't my scene at all. I really didn't dig it. But I didn't have a sense of it anyway because I was just immersed in listening. But the real straight ahead forward motion players were in Sydney. Alan Turnbull, Ed Gaston, George Goller, all of those players. Well, they were the guys that I played with first and foremost.
1: And then you decided to go to New York. Why was that?
0: I think I'd already made that decision by the time I started to hear this music and really started to collect all of the great albums like Charlie Parker Live at Massey Hall. All of those albums I was buying the vinyls of and listening to constantly. And I think that's just when I thought I had that dream that that's where I wanted to go. But I wasn't expecting to really go there in a real way. I think I was just a dream. But I went in 85 for 3 weeks. And once I had that 3 week immersion, all I could think of was how I was going to get back there again. And then I applied for a very small, very humble study grant. I should have asked for way more because it was just really, I was in dire straits in New York once I got there the second time with my son in tow. And it was as tough as you can get. But I hung in there. Don't ask me how I hung in there, but I did.
1: And you got the grant and stayed for 28 years.
0: Yes, the explanation I give is 3 months turned into 30 years. I kind of call it 30 years because it felt like that between the 85 and 88 going, I was half in New York anyway.
1: We'll talk more about surviving on the New York scene after we play your first music choice, which is from a guy called Kenny Wheeler on the flugelhorn. From, well, you'd call it an iconic album, New High. Mm. Tell me about why you chose this music.
0: Yeah, so that was the other big influence once I got to Sydney, was hearing this album. And I remember the first time I heard it and I was just completely and utterly, I was not just entranced, I was just blown away. I just hadn't heard music like that before, so it never left me. That album stayed on my listening roster for all this time. I've never stopped listening to it, and every time I hear it, I hear something different. So
1: let's have another listen.
0: Yeah, thanks.

0: recorded in 1975 and released on ECM label. The following year, in 1976, the quartet features the rhythm section of Keith Jarrett on the piano, Dave Holland on the bass, and Jack DeJohnette on the drums. And it's the music choice of my studio guest, Chris McNulty. And it's called New High by the Canadian trumpeter and composer Kenny Wheeler, who was a great influence on you, wasn't he?
1: Absolutely, still is.
0: As a composer and as a performer.
1: Beautiful, beautiful rhythm section, beautiful sound, beautiful ethereal and rhythmically, melodically and harmonically, just my...
0: Particularly on that track called Smatter, which is only about 6 minutes long, but there's pure melody and so a repeated anchoring of that seven-note phrase insert sets the tune apart from the rest on the album, doesn't it? Let's get back to New York. There she is, trying to survive in New York City. Mm. How did you do it?
1: Yeah, well, you know, there was the glorious moment where the record deal got offered and there was a lot of excitement around that because I was travelling back to Australia in 91 and 93 to tour and back here. So there was some lovely reviews in for that album, Waltz for Debbie, but it took two entities to release it. So the first one was coming out on Discovery, and then the owner of Discovery, Albert Marks, had a massive coronary and died, and the whole thing went down the drain. I was probably the last album that was released on that label. So, you know, some great luck and then some not so good luck. After that, I would say the first 15 years of my life in New York was juggling 2 and 3 day gigs, supporting my son as a single parent in a foreign country. It was hellish, but I was in amongst some of the greatest jazz masters of... They were all alive and they were all performing 6-7 nights a week at all. At least 25 jazz clubs were open in the 80s, up to the 80s, mid-90s. So Bradley's, or so many jazz clubs, they all closed, including Bradley's, around mid to late 1990s. But I had a good 10-year immersion into hearing Tommy Flanagan and Hank Jones and Billy Higgins. There was just an enormous range of the best, the very best of jazz masters alive and playing. So that kept me together, but I was juggling a lot. And I was able to gig, so I was able to get to perform and keep my chops up and keep my stuff together, if you know what I mean. But I wasn't able to do much more, and it was... I really didn't get my second real run at it. Really didn't happen until around 2002, and I really didn't give up all of the day gig work till around 2005. So people think that possibly I was doing all of these amazing things, but I really didn't have the freedom to explore touring. I recorded a lot of albums quickly after 2005, but before that, only two or three. Waltz for Debbie, A Time for Love, and I Remember You. Everything else happened after 2005. I had no day gigs to responsibility, and Sam, my son, had come back to Australia, so I was able to be fully committed to my career and the art form and the creative, my creative life. So
0: America is quite different to Australia in the fact that you can make a career out of touring as well. You can travel across the country. There are big cities in between the East and West Coast, unlike here where we only have the major cities of Melbourne and Sydney. Is that right?
1: You know? Yeah, I think things have kind of gotten to a nice place between Melbourne and Sydney, and the cross-pollination between the jazz musicians in Melbourne and Sydney is really happening between the Sydney Con and Victoria College of the Arts. There's some lovely things going on between the musicians. I just saw that a whole bunch of Melbourne players were up here this last week.
0: They were.
1: For the Sydney Con Festival.
0: And not only Melbourne players, but... Yeah. Players from Perth and Brisbane.
1: Well, I was bringing, I was insisting on having musicians be flown in from Perth before I even went to Perth for the Bundanong Trust Composer Residency, because I'd been one of the rare jazz musicians coming back on tour that would include Perth. So it's a long way to go, and it's an extra lot of extending of time in Australia to do Perth. But Graham Wood was a great supporter, and he was the one who started Perth International Jazz Festival and gutted that building to start the Ellington Jazz Club. So he played on a couple of tracks for on the song that sings you here, which was Australian Bell Award winner for 2013. So I was bringing, for some festivals, I said to Adrian Jackson, please could you bring over this drummer to play with us. Anyway, you know, these things are lovely to happen, but I mean, in the States, to be able to tour internationally is so much easier. I'm not doing any of that from Australia, and I don't think I'm ever going to claim that space back now after COVID. We just lost a lot of our... I'm not sure it can happen for me in that way. It's just so expensive to get from Australia to anywhere. But I had all of those wonderful connections from New York to Europe, to Russia. Well, I'm not going to Russia ever again. Russia, the UK, Ireland, Japan. It was just a hop, skip, and it was like $300 to get across, or probably round trip from New York back then. So it was really easy. And in a way, the main thing that you get out of being based in New York is making all of that network, creating that and making those connections with the European players and touring. That's, you've either got a teaching job, so that's still an important part of the equation of keeping, you know, making your monthly nut, so to speak, to make pay all your bills. And I wasn't teaching. Obviously, I was doing day gigs because I had to have a very different income stream and vacation and sick pay so I could be with my child. So anyway, We got to tour a lot from New York, and that's the biggest thing that I miss. That's this huge, huge chunk out of my life that I'd
0: love.
1: But
0: now you're back recording, and you have a new recording called Soul Journey. Great title, very applicable to someone like you who sings from the soul and composes from the soul. Tell me about how this came about.
1: Yeah. Well, I think I really did feel like if I didn't record an album soon after Eternal, this is a 10-year gap, that I probably wasn't going to claim any kind of space. So I have been thinking about recording for a good 5 or 6 years, and it was just trying to figure out who I was going to be doing it with. And I thought possibly Perth, while I was stuck there during COVID. But as it turned out, it just didn't work that way. And I'm so, in a way, it's fortuitous indeed, really, that I ended up in Melbourne, because by the time I got to hear the players that I really loved, I was either going back to New York to record with all the players that I knew, or I was going to record it in Melbourne. And once I heard Brett Williams, who's an American pianist but based in Melbourne now and probably will be forever, and just a superb pianist, and I had heard Louis Pierre, the drummer, on somebody else's record because I was asking around about drummers, and they played me this track. As soon as I heard him, I thought, I really like this cat. I really like his whole approach. And then Ben Robertson I'd known, and Carl Mackey was one of the cats that I played with a lot in Perth. I already loved him. And they all of Matt Geldrell, Carl Mackey, Sam Manning, they all moved to Melbourne around about the same time as I arrived back from New York. So they were all there, which was quite an amazing thing. I don't think any of us knew we were all going to turn up in Melbourne at the same time.
0: Let's hear a track from Soul Journey, Secrets That We Keep.

0: 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I'm Barry O'Sullivan.
1: Well, my studio guest is the vocalist on that last track from her latest release, Chris McNulty, and the album's called Soul Journey. Check out her website, chrismcnulty.com. Isn't that correct?
2: That's exactly.
1: And you can listen to the album on the website, which is really great. And you can purchase a copy there too, I hope.
2: You can. I think most people are going to Bandcamp, and that's cool too.
1: Yeah,
2: you know, they pay us well.
1: Yeah. And tell me about Secrets That We Keep. You composed that.
2: I did.
1: And you did the arrangements and...
2: I co-arranged that one, and I have to give John DiMartino the biggest credit because, everything that I compose first of all. The music is first. That's nothing happens until I have to go through every, there may be 20 tunes that I've written and only 7 ended up on the album. So I've got to really nut it out at the piano, and I've really got to decide that I like it enough, and then I have to keep working on the harmony, the melody, the rhythm, and get everything really to a point where I think this is good enough. This is going to work. And once I've decided and gone through all of that, which is a lot of work for somebody like me, then I've got to take the lid off, open up the roof, and let the whatever my life experience, which has got a lot of life experience when you get to this age. So I don't really choose what the tune is about or what the lyric is going to be until I let the lid off and go, okay, come to me, what is this going to be? I might have a little bit of an idea, but I don't really know until I let that happen. And then it'll speak to me. And whatever that is, if it doesn't work out, I might put it aside, I might scribble some stuff and say, it's not going to work for this particular piece, but that idea may work for another piece. So I just start, the lyric is really difficult to write. But it comes last.
1: So that's the role of the 21st century vocalist, composer.
2: Exactly.
1: Unlike your next musical choice, which is from a lady called Sarah Vaughan, who didn't write a note or a lyric, from my knowledge, did she? She ever write a song? I don't think she did.
2: She might have written a blues, I think.
1: She sung a hell of a lot of songs. Probably every song in the Great American Songbook.
2: That was the era, though. The songs were so great.
1: Mm.
2: Why would you want to... I mean, really, if I was just calling standards, there's no comparison. I could never write at that level. Those tunes are...
1: It's a great tune that
2: timeless.
1: You chose. I'll Remember April. Here she is, live in Japan.
3: Oh, go right ahead.

0: There she is, live in Japan. 1973, an American American jazz singer, Sarah Vaughan, recorded at the Nakano Sun Plaza Hall in Tokyo, Japan. Basic framework of each song, so carefully structured, isn't it? It's a fabulous compilation. There's so many songs on it, and all makes it, her stunning improvisations make it even more absorbing. The choice of my studio guest, Chris McNulty. And we're going to play another track from your album, Soul Journey. Quite a different pace this one is. It's called Elegy for Olga. Now tell me, what is Elegy
1: Very quickly, it's the only song, only original composition on Soul Journey that was not written in current times, like this was all written in the last year and a half. That I wrote way back in 2010 after being on tour here and meeting up with a bunch of singers that were studio pals from really old days, were turning up at some of the gigs, and I asked where Olga was.

0: Elegy for Olga from Chris McNulty on the vocals there. Brett Williams on that beautiful solo piano, wordless vocal. That's just enough to bring on a welling of tears. It was, we're almost crying in the studio here, but let's keep it happy towards the end, Chris. Let's take it out with your last musical choice, which is from another vocalist, Nancy King, who's passed, unfortunately.
1: Yeah, only but recently. My favourite living jazz vocalist.
0: Was it this year?
1: Up until she passed away.
0: Only recently, yeah. And it's called Body and Soul. Tell us why you chose this.
1: It's probably the track that I make every student that I ever have listen to. It's to me the most beautifully realised sung version of Body and Soul that I've ever heard.
0: It is a beautiful version, and it features Rick Crittenden on the bass and Nancy King on the vocals from an album called
1: Passages.
0: You've been listening to A Jazz Hour, and my studio guest has been the vocalist Chris McNulty. Check out her website, chrismcnulty.com. I'm Barry O'Sullivan, and until next time, I'll be seeing you. Take care.

0: Hello and welcome. I'm Andrew Popel. Thank you for joining me here for Final Draft, books, writing and literary culture, coming to you from the studios of 2SER in Sydney and across Australia on the Community Radio Network. We are all about Australian books, Australian stories, and, well, I've got an incredible one today, like one of the most surprising and interesting books so far this year. Johanna Bell's Department of the Vanishing. That is coming up in just a sec. There are so many things to talk about, though. I am going to begin by acknowledging 2SER broadcasts from the lands of the Gadigal people. I record on the lands of the Darug and Gunungurra people. I pay my respects to the traditional owners. I acknowledge their ongoing connection to their lands. I acknowledge it is unceded land. Now, where to start? Where to start? We have been talking so much about 2SER and the future of 2SER. And so it's been fantastic to hear that there is a future for 2SER, with UTS continuing its financial support following Macquarie University's withdrawal. The full details are still to be announced, so we are going to keep saying stay tuned for more. But I am so happy that I will get to keep bringing you incredible books. And if you are a lover of 2SER, if you are an avid listener, why not head over, if you haven't already, to love2ser.com, because you can still tell us a little bit about yourself. It helps us shape the station, the things that you love, the things that you want to hear more about. We love hearing from you. So love2ser.com, head over there right now. There is some great stuff happening in the literary world. You may remember that we had Mary Colussi on with her novel Touchgrass. Now, it was a Penguin Prize winner, and the Penguin Prize, the Penguin Literary Prize for 2026, has just been announced. Huge congratulations to Brooke Madison, the winner of the Penguin Literary Prize 2026, her manuscript Driftwood. And that prize comes with like a cash prize, but also the opportunity to publish with Penguin Random House in Australia. Stay tuned. We'll probably be talking to Brooke next year if that book, when that book lands. Also, for book lovers in and around Sydney, I'm shouting this out. This is in my backyard. I live in the Blue Mountains, and Bad Crime, Sydney Crime Writers Festival, is heading to Blackheath on Saturday, the 20th of June. There is a full day of speakers talking Aussie crime, talking Sydney crime, including Ava Barry, Catherine Jinks, Gary Sturgis, Jane Caro, Mark Tedeschi, Michael Duffy, and Tara Moss. So head over to the Bad Crime website for more details, tickets, and look, it is a gorgeous winter's day in the mountains right now, and so I can only encourage you, come and check it out. Today on the show, though, I have got Johanna Bell, and we are going to be talking about just one of the most innovative, exciting books that I have read this year, Department of the Vanishing. In a near future where a mass extinction event is happening, one woman in the Department of the Vanishing is discovering something is amiss. This is a novel in found documents verse. It is quite the collage of literary discovery. Department of the Vanishing. Join me today. Johanna and I are going to be unpacking it all.
1: Hey, I'm Steve from Misty Lanes, recording engineer and producer based in Sydney. I love 2SER because it supports truly independent artists and gives a real platform to us local musicians, unlike any other radio station we have here in Sydney.
0: You are tuned in to Final Draft. It is books, writing and literary culture coming to you across Australia on the Community Radio Network. I am your host, Andrew Popel. Welcoming to the show, Johanna Bell. Johanna is an award-winning author of fiction, poetry and children's books. She's joining us today with her new novel, Department of the Vanishing, which won the 2025 Tasmanian Literary Award for Best Unpublished Manuscript. It's published now. It's out in the world. And Johanna, I'm so pleased that you're able to join us. Thanks for coming on.
2: Thanks, Andrew. It's a real joy to be here.
0: I'm so excited to dive into this book and find out a little bit about this mysterious department. For more than 20 years, Ava has toiled away at the Department of Vanishing, cataloguing species as they go extinct. The pace of the work has been increasing, and as is always the case, there are never enough hands. Birdsong is falling silent, and people didn't even notice. But now it's Ava's job to archive the remains, even as her personal life teeters. But in her dying mother's confused words, Ava finds something. Maybe hope, maybe a clue to the mystery of her father long missing, and a song that contains more than any might assume. That's what I made of it, Johanna. But actually, I'm going to start somewhere else. I vividly remember as a child reading Graham Bass's The 11th Hour, poring over the pages for clues, realizing that as many as I found, there were more that maybe I wasn't privy to yet. And I had a similar experience reading Department of the Vanishing, thinking that the copies and redactions, the dates and the annotations contained clues that might not yield themselves to me on the first reading. So before we get to the story, can you tell me about how you hoped the reader might experience Department of the Vanishing in all its multi-sensory glory?
2: Well, can I just start by saying that The 11th Hour by Graham Bass is one of my favourite picture books of all time. And like you, I spent like hours, days, weeks going over and over the pictures and just the way he'd brought the characters to life as well. And I guess I hadn't really made the connection with Department of the Vanishing, but you're right, there are a lot of layers. So the first thing that listeners should know is that Department of the Vanishing looks like a novel. Like when you see it in the bookshelf, it looks like an everyday novel. But when you open it up, it reads as if you've been handed a manila folder full of sort of disparate pieces of paper. There's handwritten notes, there's excerpts from interviews, there's obituaries, there's sort of annotated stream of consciousness that Ava has recorded next to her mum's deathbed. There's lots of bits and pieces. And you learn very quickly that Ava, the middle-aged archivist at the centre of the story, she has a real habit of documenting. And she's constantly trying to get to the heart of a couple of questions in her life, one of them being what happened to her father who vanished when she was a child, and the other being, you know, what is happening to birds and birdsong, and how might she be able to fix the sort of anthropogenic decimation of birds that she's seeing around her. And in the opening pages, you sort of get a picture of Ava pacing back and forward in her little inner city apartment, and you very quickly realise that all the walls are covered with ephemera. So headlines from newspapers and, you know, things she's overheard people saying on public transport. But each page has also got a timestamp on it and some coding, because essentially each page has been archived by Ava. That is her profession. She's an archivist. She is about ordering things. She's about making sense of them. And they're not linear, but you can kind of get a bit of a feel of the timestamp based on the look and feel of the page too. So one of my favourite pages or group of pages are the flashbacks when Ava was a child, and they're on perforated printer paper and they have a Dymo timestamp, which I actually made with a Dymo machine. And they're often also stamped with like not for loan or don't distribute or, you know, private, all this sort of paraphernalia that you see in an analog collection. And I think that's because, I mean, Andrew, I don't want to assume when you grew up, but I did grow up in the 80s, and it was the era of, you know, library cards and catalogs, little drawers that you pulled out and you took the library card out of the back of the library book and stuck it in the drawer. And when you wanted to find your library book, you went along and all the spines of all the books had the kind of very tactile Dymo tape being like hand pressed. Yeah, that has made it into the book, that sort of sense of the physical collection.
0: Before we leave this alone, can I shout out your design collaboration? And I also would love, can you tell me a little bit about making it happen? Because it looks painstaking, and I can't imagine how this goes from like a manuscript form and then through edits to emerge as this.
2: My background is in picture books. So I've had 8 picture books published, and I've worked collaboratively with illustrators on 7 of those. And by that I mean we've made the books together from the beginning. Like what happens normally in children's lit is the author writes the manuscript, they send it to the publisher, then the publisher sends it out to the illustrator, and the author may or may not see the illustrations until they're done. But I've worked with illustrators, with artists. My background's in community cultural development. I've had 10 years of sort of running arts projects. Joe Hunt, who's the graphic designer who I worked with on this book, this is her first book that she's designed for adult readers. We've worked on a number of picture books together. And I have to say that when I first sent my design brief through to Jo, she wrote back and she said, "I don't really understand what you mean. Could we please talk about this?" Because I'd sent her this monstrous spreadsheet where every single page had its own column, and then next to it, it had notes about what I was imagining each page would look like. Because you have to imagine, like, at the moment when you see it, every single page has been treated. Mm. And by that I mean, you know, it's had a design element. It might be that the newspaper headlines have been collaged together, or the background's been made black, or some elements have been put on sticky notes and pasted in. And so all that I had to get out of my mind into a spreadsheet, and then I had to make a lot of the artifacts that were being used. So because this is an analog book set in an archive where there's dymo tape, I had to buy a dymo machine and make it. I found a lot of cassette tapes at the local tip shop in Darwin where I was living at the time. But look, it was a very painful and long process. I really wanted to blur the line between fact and fiction. So, I mean, just for people who are coming to the book completely clean, this is set in a near future. The book starts out in 2029, and Ava is being interviewed by the police. They suspect she's done something. We don't know what it is. We get a fragment of that police interview. And then we get a series of other fragments, which to begin with I think seem pretty disconnected.
0: It's a bit Kafkaesque in the way that we don't have a sense of what Ava's done, and even as it emerges, it feels a little banal to our sensibilities, and yet it's also very serious.
2: It is set in a dysfunctional bureaucracy, and I probably am offending some people when I say that I've worked for archives and libraries in various capacities. I also currently work as a public servant. And so I'm very familiar with bureaucratic red tape and processes and procedure. But really what I wanted to do was blur that line between, so the reader wasn't quite sure whether what they're reading are fragments that Ava has collected or if they're fragments inside the police file. And also because the book is about, it is about Liebert as well, it is set at a time in the near future when there aren't many birds left and the ones that are still around have lost their ability to sing. And this is actually inspired by a real life case study, which many listeners will probably be quite familiar with. It's the Regent Honeyeater, a beautiful bird, black and white, a bit of gold, lives on the northern New South Wales coast. And in 2018, 2019, scientists reported that the bird would be extinct within one generation because there were so few males left that they weren't able to teach their song to the next generation of young adult males. And without their song, they couldn't woo a mate. And without

0: it's just, I can't actually imagine a worse world. A far,
1: And I just want to acknowledge that too. I had these moments of real grief reading the Chronicles of Birds Disappearing. I know you've deliberately blurred reality there, in that some of the reportage in the book is real. You've taken from real headlines, which is really confusing and saddening. And just to acknowledge, because it is this phenomenon. I'm not sure if it's just a social media thing, but of people sort of finding themselves turning to bird watching, and it's becoming something that is, again, is it just zeitgeisty, or is there something that is resonating with us about what is happening to our natural world, and we're all sort of turning to it and looking to it?
0: Oh, I think it's so multi-layered. I worked in the women's section of the Darwin prison for 2 years. I made a podcast with about 18 women, or 70 women all up, but 18 mainstayers, and it was called Bird's Eye View, and they called it that because, in part, they wanted to give people a new perspective on women in prison, but also because, in their words, the only thing that could get in and out, and the only thing that was free, were the birds. They used to have this flock of corellas that would come, and they would feed them daily and kind of like coax them to be pets. And there were plovers and a bunch of ravens that would kind of hang around. And in their mind, they kept saying, like, what are they doing here? Why are they here? Because they could be anywhere. And I think they symbolize, birds for us symbolize freedom and transcendence and an opportunity to lift out of squalor and become something else. And so I think, they're a well-known archetype, and they're also relate to nesting. I do talk about that a little bit in the book. Sorry, I had hoped that readers would have this sort of image of Ava, that she's essentially building like a paper-based nest in her little apartment. She's just got layers and layers of documents, many of which she's stolen from the Department of the Vanishing, which you learn quite quickly is a federal crime. And she's doing that because, she's profoundly grief-struck. In her personal life, her father is a question mark. Her mother is dying. In her professional life, she's been given this most awful task, really, of having to piece together species that are vanishing from the cultural and scientific artifacts that have been left behind. So she's essentially tasked with preserving species before they vanish altogether. And she carries that grief around with her, and she's constantly trying to make sense of it. I think in the way that many of us at the moment are trying to make sense of the craziness that is happening in the world.
1: Yeah, and I just let's come to that job, because it's really interesting. I don't think it's at all clear, and I wonder how clear it is even to Ava. But you've got the Department of the Vanishing; they're chronicling these species as they're rapidly disappearing. It sounds like both a sort of a worthy romantic effort, but also kind of a bureaucratic sinkhole. And look, nobody trusts the government department to just do what it says. So what were you, if you can, what did you imagine like such a department might be trying to achieve?
0: Well, in the early versions, the early drafts, there was a lot more information about how the department came about. And it didn't make it into the final cut. But essentially, I'd imagine that a conservative government had had an opportunity to make a difference in species decline. But instead of actually doing the work to halt, environmental degradation or, balance out some of our consumerist capitalist tendencies, they just decided, oh, let's just create a department that's tasked with preserving species. So for me, the department is really window dressing. It's really an attempt by government, environmentally conservative government, to say they're fixing the problem when really all they're doing is pretending, I guess, pretend preserving. And what you get a sense of as the book progresses is that

0: there've been increased redundancies and increased funding cuts, and what was a very large task force of archivists has dwindled down to just a handful, and Ava is among the last of the remaining archivists. So the department is actually vanishing, but the number of species that are, you know, on the brink of extinction are increasing, and you get this sense that there's a tidal wave of data out there. Like, I use data loosely, like cultural artifacts, scientific artifacts, that just cannot be captured. And that was certainly my lived experience, like working in archives and libraries as the digital age came upon us. It was just this feeling of a Pandora's box where there was infinite amounts of information that no system was going to capture. And not to mention obsolete records. As technology changed very quickly, you had, you know, movement from the cassette tape to the mini disc to the CD, and if you didn't capture things on magnetic tape in particular quick enough, then you lost it forever.
1: So let's let the lyrebird be the proverbial elephant in the room. And talk. I want to talk around it, partly just because I've written questions around it without mentioning it. Because Department of the Vanishing, it's concerned with memory, like how we make it, but also what we do with it when it's all we have. Like what we, you know, we don't record everything as much as we think memory is faithful like that. And I want to turn to Ava and her mum. So Ava's visits to her mum, to me, seemed like they were kind of mimicking her work. Because her mum's speech, her presence, is full of these rich but disorganized ideas and insights that Ava's kind of struggling to put together. And I was really curious about that idea of what it means to kind of create a personal narrative, but also how this butts up against official narratives and contradicting stories, and the way Ava was sorting through that.
0: Gee, Andrew, I don't know. These are some pretty good questions.
1: Well, thank you kindly. I look, my world is words, so and it's sort of that felt like one of those things. Like once you saw it, you couldn't unsee it. And again, I just speaking in the most general of terms about lyrebirds. Like for readers who aren't and listeners who aren't familiar, lyrebirds are able to pick up and they mimic calls, and they can mimic a fantastic array of calls. They can do, and when we say, we're saying calls like they're only doing other birds. Like they can do drills, and they can do cars, and they, like, and we're not just talking about they can do a car. They can do types of, like, and Ava's mum is doing the same thing where she will talk around bits and pieces of life, but it's not curated in a way. It's almost like she's just pulling little bits of her life out and giving it to Ava. And it was so fascinating because it was Ava's work without the curation, or the curation was idiosyncratic, which was really interesting, that embodied experience you were talking about.
0: Yeah, look, the inspiration for this dynamic between Ava and her mum. So just to paint the scene, Ava's she's quite a regimented creature. You know, she likes routine. On Tuesdays she goes to visit her mum. She gets the train. She goes to a sort of nameless aged care facility. We get the sense that her mum is well and truly, you know, on her way towards death. I guess it was inspired by a couple of things. One, many years ago, maybe 6 years ago, I was with friends in the NT and I told them about the book. I sort of plotted it out. And my very savvy friend said to me, yeah, sounds great, but you need more sex and death. And I was like, okay, great. I'm not known for making commercial work. And so I was like, okay, great. Somebody's got to die. Who's that going to be? Oh, it should be Ava's mum, because that's her, like her last, you know, it's her mast, really. Her father vanished when she was young. This person is her kind of anchor, but you also get the sense that, you know, there's some mother-daughter tension there. It was also partly inspired by my observations of my grandmother when she was very close to death. She was in a like palliative care situation, and I guess she was being given quite a lot of morphine, and so sometimes she'd look like she was asleep, And then she'd just rise, sort of, she'd just sort of sit up slightly like this, eyes open. And then she would just say the most obscure and random things, whatever was on her mind. And then she'd just sort of slip back into unconsciousness. And to me, I was so fascinated. I was 18 at the time. And I just thought, why that fragment? Like, why that one sentence in your 70 plus years of living? And I thought, what if you strung a whole bunch of these together? So when I was writing these, I was calling them the morphine murmurings. And they're a bit of a mashup of all different sort of fragments. And I really wanted also to test the degree to which the reader is able to make sense of the fragments without too much guidance. And the feedback when I was getting sort of going through the early editorial process was that I needed to guide the reader a little bit more. And so you'll see on those pages.
1: So where Ava's annotations come in?
0: Yeah. Ava comes in with a texter and she starts underlining bits in the stream of consciousness, because true to Ava's form, she's only really interested in trying to make sense of the kind of the major question in her life that has eluded her. Mm. You know, since she was a kid, is where did her dad go and why? And because he vanished, it drove her into this preservation profession. Like her entire life has been about trying to hold on to things and control them as a response to, you know, her own unfinished business.
1: So we have this incredible challenge, fun ahead of us, Johanna, where we understand we're storytellers, we're story makers, and you've challenged us to make a story, but you've also given us this warning. Because one thing, I guess, shifting baseline syndrome is also, it's like normalizing your own story. And so in Department of the Vanishing, you've given us something that's not normal and challenged us with the idea that it's becoming normal for the people in the story when it can't be normal for us. So you're defying the reader, or at least me as the reader, like my need for this clear, clean narrative bundle. I've got to make some meaning here. And I loved finding myself piecing together the narrative in this unfamiliar way, but also grasping for kind of meaning and hope. So what did you hope the reader might dig up by the end of the book?
0: I was really hoping that the reader would just accident across a whole bunch of interesting facts, mainly about facts and reflections, perspectives on birds. Birds being a symbol of the natural world more broadly. I mean, birds get such a bad rep. You know, we're always like, oh, you know, it's such a bird brain, but actually birds' brains are incredible. I think we've underestimated them for a long time. And there's, I use a lot of nonfiction poetry techniques, so list poems and collage poems, erasure poems. And there's a list in there of, I think, more than 20 things that birds can do. And it's incredible, you know, all animals, we underestimate natural intelligence because we're so human-centric in our way of thinking. And, you know, if you're an empath, and not all humans are, you've got some ability to understand what other humans' lived experience is. But, you know, to what degree do we wander into the non-human ways of being in the world? There's just so much we don't know. And I was hoping that in reading this book that the reader would accident across interesting cultural fragments.
1: Dear listener, go and discover more about this non-human world. Johanna Bell has been joining me. We are discussing her new book, Department of the Vanishing. Johanna, thank you so much. I really appreciated this talk.
0: It's a pleasure, Andrew.
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3: 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This town needs it. Big love, 2SER. 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
1: 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My name's Andrew Popel. Thank you for joining me today on Final Draft, Books, Writing and Literary Culture. Thank you to Johanna Bell. go check out Department of the Vanishing wherever you get your books. 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I'm Andrew Popel. I will be back with more book talk every single week. 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
5: I'm very happy to say, very, very signed, the deal's all signed, and the strait has already partially opened. As you know, they're doing a little hunting for a couple of mines that they've already found, but it's essentially ships are starting to go out. Now, on Friday, it'll be completely open.
6: Ever since the U.S. and Iran announced that they'd agreed on a deal to end the war, we've heard a lot from the Trump administration. But there are still a lot of questions.
5: We've done a great job, and hopefully it's going to be a good relationship, and we're going to get along. And if we don't, we go back to where we started, but I don't think it's going to be necessary.
7: As we're recording this on Monday, we don't know what all this could mean in the long term. Both sides appear to have agreed to end the strikes, to reopen the Strait of Hormuz, and to keep talking about the nuclear issue.
6: Now, to be clear, this is not a peace deal. It's just a framework for discussions. And if all goes to plan, it'll be signed by the United States and Iran at a ceremony in Switzerland on Friday. The American Vice President, J.D. Vance, expects to be there.
8: We've got a lot of leverage here, but we also have the president saying to them, we're extending an open hand. If you guys want to meet us, if you guys want to change your relationship with the United States, we will change our relationship with Iran. That's the offer, and we're going to have to see whether they meet us there.
7: So what's really changed? That's the key question we have after 3.5 months of war, billions of dollars and many civilian deaths. Is the situation we now find ourselves in better, worse, or the same for the United States, for Iran, for the global economy and the broader Middle East? From the BBC, I'm Tristan Redman in London.
6: And I'm Asma Khalid in Washington, D.C. And today on The Global Story, who won the Iran war?
7: I'm pleased to say that we're joined by the BBC's chief international correspondent, Lise Doucette. There are a lot of known unknowns at this point, but if there's anyone in the world who could help us understand where we are right now, it's Lise Doucette. Lise, thank you so much for joining us.
9: It's always lovely to join you and Asma.
7: Well, the big question we really want to answer today, Lise, is does this deal leave the following four areas better, worse, or the same than they were before the war? So kind of the global economy, the nuclear situation, the future of the Middle East, and most importantly of all, arguably, the situation for the people of Iran. Let's start off with the global economy. At the very heart of this is the Strait of Hormuz. We're all very familiar with it now. We maybe weren't a few months ago. Opening the Strait of Hormuz was an imperative, but how desperate was the situation becoming at this point?
9: Interesting how in this war of our time, how the Strait of Hormuz has become a household name. I'm sure there are parents across the world who are telling their children, well, we might have a summer holiday if they open the Strait of Hormuz because there might be a shortage of jet fuel. And, oh, we're going to take a trip over land, but we might not be able to because the price of petrol is so high. Economists and people in the financial world had been warning that if this went on into the summer, then the global economic and financial shock and energy shock would have been much deeper and much more widespread. So I think we are hearing today, can you hear it all the way to Washington, Asma? The sigh of relief in capitals around the world, because it has reminded us just how far-reaching crises of our time are. I know all of our listeners and viewers must know by now that the Strait of Hormuz, with Iran on one side, Oman on the other, is a vital waterway, a fifth of the world's maritime traffic in oil and gas, also a vital conduit for food and fertilizer, humanitarian aid. So the fact that in this deal, and as we are recording at 1 o'clock on Monday here in London, 1 o'clock BST in the afternoon, that we don't have a lot of details about the deal, but what we we do hear, and this is important from both the United States and from Iran, they are both committing to open the Strait of Hormuz. Iran will lift its restrictions, and President Trump said that the naval blockade will end.
6: And Lise, to your point, when you said that in capitals around the world, there's a sigh of relief, I will say that's what you're hearing even out of the White House. I mean, it was striking to see that the way the president framed this, and I'm going to quote him here, he said, "Ships of the world, start your engines, let the oil flow." When we look at the Strait of Hormuz, does the situation in the Strait appear to be better, worse, or the same than where we were at the end of February before these strikes began?
9: If Iran gets its way, and for Iran, this is now a red line, the situation in the Strait of Hormuz will never be the same again. The Strait of Hormuz has been a gift of geography for Iran. Iran has now recognized that it's much easier and not that costly. It has cost, but it hasn't been as costly as it feared, to shut down the Strait of Hormuz, to control it, to mine it. And I could be corrected when the final details come out, but there are reports today that the Strait will remain toll-free for 60 days. And then after that, there will be regional discussion about how to manage the Strait. We are already having reports today that Iran and Oman have already started discussing how they will manage the Strait. And they've had discussions in recent weeks as well that maybe it won't be called tolls, maybe it will be called services, but Iran will still maintain some kind of a hold on it.
6: But Lise, that's what's so striking, is that 60 days toll-free is being presented as a victory in Washington, when we need to remind folks that prior to this war beginning in February, there had never been tolls, right, for ships to go through there. And that's what I think is so striking, is that the metric has shifted now over the last 3 months.
9: It still is going to be highly contested because, for example, at some point during the war, I spoke to the diplomatic advisor to the president of the UAE, Dr. Gargash, and he said Iran's moves in the Strait of Hormuz were a dangerous precedent because there'll be countries the world over where there are similar strategic straits. They'll be watching. They'll go, oh. So for other countries in the Gulf, for many countries the world over, these are territorial international waters, and that Iran cannot impose its will. It cannot hold sway. So let's see what happens. But for Iran now, you're asking what has changed in this war. What has changed in this war is that for Iran, its ability to control the Strait of Hormuz is not just a bargaining chip, as it has been during these negotiations. It is a long-term strategic shift. It's part of Iran's deterrence. It's part of Iran's strategic posture that it can enforce an agreement, because this will be a very fragile agreement. And also, if the sanctions are not lifted, it's also an economic lifeline, potentially.
7: And how much do we know about how long it would actually take to get the Straits functioning again in an entirely normal fashion? If everything resumed today, how long would it take to clear the backlog? Do we know?
9: Very good question. What we do know is that it's not going to be as fast or as easy as President Trump indicates. Let's fire up your engines, get that oil flowing. There will be some initial movement, but what we're hearing today from maritime experts is that it will take weeks, possibly months, to fully clear that Strait of mines. In the first place, they don't know exactly where they all are. Iran perhaps may have a map of them because it did lay a lot of that mines. Also, there are thousands of vessels which have been stuck there for months, that log jam there. So that's going to have to happen. Then the gas fields have to start producing again. And we don't know what the damage is when you haven't been operating the fields. Iran has to get the oil moving again. So it is going to take some time. But the most important thing at this moment is that it has to start. But it will take time. But as if you set out, if it goes as planned, and we have to be cautious, at least it will be better than it is now. And we've had reports from around the world that farmers in their planting season had to use cheaper fertilizers, and that was going to affect yields. That was going to have an impact on the world's ability to feed itself. There was already talk of a hunger crisis. Now, because it seems to be ending, it may not be as bad as people feel. It's not good, but it could have been catastrophic if it had continued.
6: Lise, let's move on to the second big issue here, and that is nuclear weapons. I cannot count the number of times I've heard from President Trump, from his administration, that the justification for this war was, in their words, Iran can never have a nuclear weapon. That is what we heard from the president when he spoke just after these strikes began. So when we look at nuclear weapons, the ability to get nuclear weapons, the desire to get nuclear weapons, is that better, worse, or the same from the context of the United States than it was before the war?
9: There's a big question mark over this. First of all, in President Trump's statements, he talks a lot about how his deal will be better than President Obama's deal, the landmark deal in 2015, where Iran agreed not to enrich uranium past 3.67%. It's enriched uranium then, which was only enriched at about 20%. 97% of that was sent out to Russia. And until President Trump pulled out of that deal in 2018, it was widely all of the analyses and the inspections said Iran was keeping to that deal. Where are we now? Iran has a stockpile of 440 kilograms, we've talked of this before, of uranium enriched to 60%. That's dangerously close to weapons grade. On February 26th, at the Geneva talks, 2 days before this war started, Iran did offer concessions. And I heard them myself when I was in Tehran just before the Geneva talks. They offered to dilute this highly enriched uranium. And that is now in the mix of what we are hearing about what could possibly be even mentioned in the Memorandum of Understanding or where the discussion is heading. President Trump had been insisting, saying what he describes as nuclear dust would be excavated. It's not going to be easy. It's buried under rubble, we believe, in one of the nuclear sites in Iran, and then taken out. It's a very risky, very costly operation. And he said, we want to send it to the United States. Iran refused that. President Trump has started talking about diluting it. We have to wait and see. But there will be some kind of a compromise over what to do about that highly enriched uranium. There will also be some kind of a compromise over, we understand that Iran will agree to suspend its enrichment of uranium. That is a big deal. They didn't agree to do that in 2015. But this offer now, in some ways, it doesn't make sense because they're not enriching now because of the damage from the 12-day war last year when the U.S. hit nuclear sites. They've not enriched anything since 2025. So they initially offered 5 years. The United States has 20 years of suspension. President Trump, I think, was asked about in his New York Times interview. He says he wanted to be forever. So that's another area where we're just not sure. But as we speak today, Osman, as you know, in the American media, many, and in fact, in all of the commentary, many are saying you've spent billions of American taxpayers' money. Lives have been lost in Iran, thousands in Iran, also in Lebanon, which is also part of this. You've burned through a lot of your munitions. And your deal's not going to be that much better than 2015. And in fact, from the talks that were underway when all of this happened, you could have actually had the same kind of deal. The last thing I will say is that Iran is a different country now. Mm. The Supreme Leader Ayatollah Ali Khamenei was assassinated on the first day of the war. It was always said that he was very cautious. He was very risk averse. He, for years, his main ambition was to avoid a direct confrontation with the United States. And he issued a fatwa saying that Iran could not develop a nuclear bomb. Ayatollah Khamenei is gone. This new leadership in Iran, much more hardline, the structures much more militarized. They have seen what has happened in the last months. They have this new deterrent in the Strait of Hormuz. Maybe they don't need a nuclear weapon. Mm. But there will be some who will say, in fact, I heard people saying this in Iran after the 12-day war, Iran needs the bomb. Now, Mossad, the United States, their satellites are so good that if Iran makes a move to start enriching or to move toward a bomb, it's quite likely to be caught. So they may bide their time, but it may be on their minds. And don't forget, what does it come down to? It's nuclear scientists. Israel did assassinate quite a few. There are nuclear scientists. There are computers. There are plans. Iran still has the knowledge of how to do it. So the answer to the question that you're posing today, Tristan and Aswa, is we don't know, but the danger is still there.

0: Lise, let's move on to the situation in the wider Middle East. Coming into the war, Donald Trump and Benjamin Netanyahu said that they were working in lockstep, but now they're not claiming to be in lockstep. There's ample evidence that that is not the case. What does all of this mean for Israel and for Netanyahu personally?
1: This is a pivotal moment between President Trump and Prime Minister Netanyahu. They're very, very strong personal and political relationship. This is actually another inflection point in the history of this very, very tight strategic partnership between the United States and Israel. This is the first time where you've had this kind of collision. And on the front page of the widest circulation Israeli newspaper this morning, the headline in Hebrew is confrontation. And it's not Iran and the U.S. It's President Trump and Prime Minister Netanyahu. And the kind of comments he's made in public, President Trump said to the New York Times, oh, he's a difficult guy. He's used the F word, that that's been reported. He should be grateful that if Iran got the nuclear weapon, Israel, the latest thing he said, Israel would have been gone in 2 hours. This is a moment. Elections are approaching. They have to be held before October. Prime Minister Netanyahu is under huge and mounting pressure right across the political spectrum in Israel, saying Israeli policy has to be set in Israel. It cannot be set in the United States. The most far right wing members, Ben-Gvir, the National Security Minister, is telling Prime Minister Netanyahu, we are going to continue to strike when we believe we have to strike. And it's not just the far right. The Defense Minister Israel Katz has said, we are going to continue in southern Lebanon. At the same time as Abbas Araghchi, Iran's foreign minister, says this ceasefire has to cover all fronts and all parts of Lebanon. And that's what Pakistan's Prime Minister Shehbaz Sharif said as well. This is going to be the Achilles heel, the weak part of this deal.
0: Is the risk, therefore, for him that he cannot keep pursuing, under the possible terms of an eventual peace deal, a security operation against Hezbollah? Domestically, is that another problem for him? Like, where does that stand in this peace deal?
1: We don't know. President Trump is at one point saying, I understand he's going to elections. That's why he's wants to continue this war. President Trump is making it clear he doesn't want to continue this war. But we have seen in the past, again, where he used to call up Prime Minister Netanyahu and say, stop getting in the way of the Gaza deal. Stop attacking Hamas. And Prime Minister Netanyahu would stop and then he would continue again. This is going to be one of the biggest challenges facing this deal. And it's a big, big dilemma for Prime Minister Netanyahu. And American military and financial support to Israel has been absolutely crucial in Israel being able to wage this war, and also the moral and political backing. So this really is a moment, what do we say, a defining moment, a hinge moment, and possibly a turning point.
2: And Lise, it's not just the dynamic and the relationship with Israel. I mean, I think it's fair to say that the United States and Israel to some degree went into this war with the ambition that they were going to in some ways reshape the Middle East. You've covered the region for a while. You mentioned there Lebanon, the Gulf. When we look at the wider Middle East and we look again at this question of where it is 3 months, 3.5 months later, what does it look like?
1: It's not black and white, but if President Trump and Prime Minister Netanyahu have reshaped the Middle East, except it's now a shape that they didn't want and may not be heading in the direction that they want. Iran has emerged stronger. Yes, the mighty American military, backed up by the Israeli military and its intelligence assets, did inflict significant costs on Iran's military capabilities. But in an asymmetric war, Iran has shown that it has other tools and weapons that it is able to use. At the beginning of the war, it was said, well, if Iran survives, it will be seen as a victory. Iran just didn't survive. It actually has come out stronger in many ways. And across the region, it has actually strengthened its view. It has been the country that withstood the might. It took on the United States and Israel and didn't lose. And so therefore, its seat at the table going forward to talk with its allies, its Arab allies in the Gulf, there had been this cautious rapprochement before this February 28th war. In the initial weeks, there was fury from Qatar, from UAE, even Oman had been hit, Bahrain, Kuwait, Saudi Arabia. They were furious with Iran as they kept being hit, and not just on their U.S. military bases. What we have seen now, even the UAE has reached out.
2: Reached out to Iran, the UAE did.
1: Yes, they have, yes. There was even a report that they've given money, significant amounts of money to Iran to stop attacking. That was denied, but the meetings and the outreach are there. The relationship between Iran and the UAE has been strained. the relationship between Iran and Qatar. Qatar initially did not want to be involved in the mediation efforts. They had a feeling of betrayal. But again, you can't take on geography. They live within, they can look out their windows and see each other. Mm. What happens in that Vegas doesn't stay in that Vegas. They are too intertwined. They may be really, really nervous about it. They may have absolutely no trust. They may be doing it through gritted teeth, but they're doing it. And Iran is continuing to say, this war has shown you that American bases make you less secure, not more secure. The U.S. has to leave the region. Now, we're not seeing that because they will want to play both sides. They will try to have some kind of a rapprochement or no aggression pact with Iran. They will try to find a way to patrol the Strait of Hormuz. And they're not going to be, they're not united on this. There's big, big slips now between, there was already before this war on other issues like Sudan and Yemen between Saudi Arabia and the UAE. But they're going to have to try to make this work. No one is going anywhere. So is it better, worse, or the same? It's different. I remember, you know, we don't often get things right, but I remember when this war started, I said, okay, I'm gonna take a punt that this is a before and after moment. We will remember before and after February 28th. The region is different and Iran is different. And it is. It is.
0: When this war did start, the future of the Iranian people was posited and presented as a primary motivation in the military intervention. We're just going to hear what Donald Trump said back in late February when the intervention began.
3: When we are finished, take over your government. It will be yours to take. This will be probably your only chance for generations. America is backing you with overwhelming strength and devastating force. Now is the time to seize control of your destiny and to unleash the prosperous and glorious future that is close within your reach. This is the moment for action. Do not let it pass.
0: Has that chance now passed well and truly, or is it still open?
1: There's great bitterness among the many, many Iranians who had dared to hope that an external intervention by the United States, backed up by Israel, would help them achieve what they couldn't achieve, and an upsurge in protest every few years. And the last one, which had been put down with crushing force, which killed many thousands, that they had to look to outside help. Now there is a real, real depressing recognition that they can't look outside for help. It hasn't helped. The regime which has emerged, even though President Trump talks about regime change, it is the same regime, except more hardline. And it is also, we saw it on the streets of Tehran when we were there a few weeks ago, the presence on the streets is much more visible. You can feel it on security officials in the Basij, the volunteer militia in plain clothes on motorcycles at every street corner, revving their motorcycles, sending a message, don't you dare come out onto the streets. The number of executions has increased of young Iranians who took part in the protests, who are accused of conspiring and spying for the enemy, i.e. Mossad or the CIA. So Iran is sending, those in charge are sending a very strong message, don't you dare come out on the streets. And there was a general sense that while the war was going on, Iran wouldn't go out into the streets because people, quite frankly, are just trying to get by. The economic crisis is of staggering proportions. Mm. And again, this is going to be another test. I don't know how they're going to square the circle. We don't really know yet because the new leadership has emerged in wartime. How will they rule in, let us say, peacetime, in the sense of that the hot war, there may be strikes here and there, but it won't be the same kind of a war. Will the new leaders be less interested in all of the clerical restrictions? Will they turn to the women and the girls who are not wearing the headscarves anymore? We talked about this the last time I was on. Are they going to be less worried about that, more worried about just keeping control? They'll give people a bit more freedom as long as they don't go into the streets. So this is another big question mark. Back to your question, is it worse? Is it better? It's certainly worse for protesters. It was bad before. It's even worse now because now they feel, what are their options now? But we don't know what's going to emerge. We really don't know.
2: Lise, there is generally assumed to be a winner in war, not always. But at this moment, do you have a sense of, did anyone win?
1: The war's not over. The hot war is over, but these hostilities will be with the region for some time to come. And I think the pieces, the embers are still burning. What we do know is the people lost. the people who have been suffering under high energy prices, high food prices, those people who have not been getting humanitarian aid, the people of Iran who hoped for better, who want a country that they feel is their own, where they have basic freedoms. What we do have is a war where, and this is not the first time it's happened, but that both sides say they won and believe that they won. And they can point, they all can find something to point to say this is the evidence of our victory. But victory, it's very, very difficult to define victory. And I think it's not black and white. And this is a measure of the world in which we live.
2: On that note, thank you so much for joining us. Really appreciate it.
0: Thank you so much, Lise. Great to have you.
1: Thank you.

0: That was Lise Doucette, the BBC's chief international correspondent.
1: And that's it for today's episode. We're also a podcast, so if you enjoyed today's episode, you can find us by searching The Global Story on bbc.com or wherever you listen. Thanks so much for listening. We'll see you again tomorrow. Cheerio.

0: Okay, son. I've got a whole pile of squirrels here to skin. So why don't you make yourself useful and provide some entertainment?
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0: I said some entertainment. 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
4: Good morning, I'm Laura Devoy. US officials have released the details of the peace deal with Iran. It says as soon as the Memorandum of Understanding is signed, military action by both countries and their allies will stop, including in Lebanon. Both nations will also start lifting their sea blockades. The BBC's Gary O'Donoghue is in Washington.
5: On the nuclear issue, the text says that Iran agrees not to procure or develop nuclear weapons and to resolve the disposition of stockpiled enriched material, downblending or diluting its uranium on site under the supervision of the International Atomic Energy Agency. This stops short of original US demands that it would be removed from the country. On the opening of the Strait of Hormuz, the text as read says it will be toll-free for 60 days.
4: Police have praised the actions of bystanders after two young children and their mother were hit by a car in Sydney's southwest yesterday afternoon. The children were sitting in a pram when they were hit. Both died in hospital. Their mother suffered minor physical injuries. The driver, a 56-year-old man, was not physically injured but was taken for mandatory testing. Acting Superintendent Timothy Kalman says members of the community acted quickly to help the family.
6: We've had a number of motorists that actually stopped and collectively have moved the vehicle onto its side, tipped the car over in order to get one of the children from underneath the vehicle. Other bystanders have assisted with CPR to assist the children and the children's mother.
4: Non-stop services between Sydney and London are expected to begin from October next year. The first flights along the Kangaroo Route in 1947 took 4 days with 7 stops along the way. Qantas says the new non-stop flight will cut up to 4 hours off the travel time compared to current one-stop services. They'll operate in addition to the Perth-London and Sydney-Singapore-London routes. A new report has revealed participation rates in the National Bowel Cancer Screening Program have improved. Scarlett Coppola has the details.
7: The Australian Institute of Health and Welfare has revealed 83.5% of participants in a bowel cancer screening program have returned to participate again. It's the program's 20th year running. Nearly 17,500 bowel cancers have been detected since its inception. The program mails a free bowel cancer screening kit to eligible Australians. Australian Institute of Health and Welfare spokesperson Moira Hewitt says regular screening is important for finding changes early, and it's great to see a high proportion of people returning to get screened again.
4: New research has found men who experience an intimate partner breakup or separation have significantly higher rates of suicidal thoughts and attempts than other men. The 10 to Men study on male health also found the increased risk persists over time. Researchers say there's a need to address distress following relationship breakdowns. If you need help, call Lifeline on 13, 11, 14. Turning to sport, the men's State of Origin series is heading to a decider. Queensland defeated New South Wales 44-22 in Melbourne last night. The Blues led 12-8 at half-time but couldn't match the Maroons in the second half. Queensland half Sam Walker was man of the match. Game 3 will be played in Brisbane in 3 weeks' time. And in tennis, Alex de Minaur is through to the quarterfinals of the Queen's Club Championships in London. He defeated Denis Shapovalov in straight sets overnight.
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8: 2SER Breakfast broadcasts on Gadigal land, and as such we acknowledge the traditional owners of the land upon which we meet, that of the Gadigal people. We pay respects to elders past and present, acknowledging that sovereignty was never ceded, always was, always will be. G'day mates, Denny Chifley here, host of 2SER Breakfast and star of Dutton Ranch, the show on the television about cows and the men who love them. I play one of the cows, of which there are many, admittedly. Still a tough job, out to work method, focusing heavily on emotional recall and sensory memory. Memories of my many past lives as a cow. Well, I didn't have to, they didn't say to me, you have to work method for this job. I chose to, or method chose me. I have no idea what happened in the footy last night. I'm pretty sure that Coops does. He'll be joining us a little bit later on today's show to give us his footy tips for the coming weekend. Just have a chat, just to get him off the streets, really. That's what we do here on 2SER Breakfast. It's a community organisation. There for the benefit of the community. You know what, we're still going to do some Dylan covers here. Here's David T. Walker with Lay Lady Lay. 2SER Breakfast.

Hi, I'm Nikki Fashion. I'm one of the co-stars of Gay Waves, and we love it here at Gay Waves because 2SER, our parent station, is so inclusive and so community-minded. We just love it, and let's face it, they let me talk.

Ella Stiles. Eora, Sydney born, now based in Melbourne. Off a new EP by Ella called Raspberry. That one is called Beautiful Thing. That was preceded by Jemba Groove, a song called No Pain, No Gain. And of course, we kicked off today's show with David T. Walker doing his cover version of Dylan's Lay Lady Lay. This is 2SER Breakfast. Danny Shifley here with you. It's very early in the morning. Very early in the morning, but people are definitely up and about. There's a big Portuguese contingent in the club down the road from my house, streaming onto the street after this morning's game against the Congo. There is part of the World Cup. World Cup is in full swing. I did put on the text line yesterday, 0468441073, whether I should be talking about scores in the football. It's just one of those things where it's like, oh, do we talk about this? Or do we not say anything in case people are taping these games to be watched later on? Do you want to know what the score is? Portugal versus the Democratic Republic of Congo? Spoiler alert. It was 1-1. There we go. That's surprising stuff. Portugal was sort of touted as favourites, I guess you would say. We're not able to get the biscuits there this morning. Ronaldo stumbling as Portugal draw with Democratic Republic of Congo. England are up against Croatia as we speak. Spoiler alert for a running score on this one. We're 16 minutes in. England up 1-0. Wild stuff. I did see there was a couple of dudes in English kit who were on my bus into the city this morning. So if you're wondering why partying is happening so early in the morning, it's just that everyone has World Cup fever. And we here at 2SER are not immune. 0468441073 is the text line if you do want to get in touch with us here on the station. Your thoughts about State of Origin, about World Cup, about anything that you want to discuss are as always welcomed. Maybe you want to talk about Pauline Hanson and monoculture and Pauline doing everything she can do to try and ensure that this is the last ever World Cup that Australia stays competitive. The feature album this week is Yagara by Shoshete 25. This is a cracker of an album, let me tell you. Well, it's hardly surprising. Only ever good records that are the feature album here on 2SER. And when I say record, I mean, yes, it is up, pressed on vinyl, and we've got copies of it that we're wanting to give away to you. You can go into the running to win a copy of this album on vinyl simply by emailing us, win@2ser.com. That's win@2ser.com. Sachette 25, a trio from London, including Merv Erdem from Kit Sebastian, a band that we love here on 2SER on vocals. We've got Glenn Fellows in there and producer and composer Paul Elliott. This is their debut album. And it is a wild ride, Turkish and Middle Eastern disco, international funk, cosmic folk, psychedelia. Look, I can try and describe it, but the best description is simply hitting play. This one's called Sevgi. 2SER Breakfast.

The feature album this week on 2SER is Yaigara by Societe 25. The Outer National Trio caused a commotion with a debut studio record of cosmic proportions, featuring forward-moving funk, Anatolian disco, and dream-laden psychedelics.

Lorraine James. From the album Detached from the Rest of You, that's not a good place to be, detached from everyone. We're not detached here at 2SER Breakfast. We are fully connected. And if you'd like to connect with us, the text line is 0468441073. Lorraine James. Name of that song was Score. That's what I used to do back in the day. On those rare occasions when the coach would allow me into the game. You know this. We all know this. It's a thing that's happened. It's there. It's writ large in the history books. I don't need to bang on about it. But I would, given the opportunity. I should just play the songs instead. Here's Norah Jane and More Love from the Godspeed album. This one's called Hiding, 2SER Breakfast.

From the album Godspeed, that's Nora Jane and More Love. A song called Hiding, 2SER Breakfast, 6:30 on a Thursday morning. That's right, we're edging ever closer to the weekend, and I, for one, couldn't be happier. There is a road weather alert for people in parts of Sydney for all suburbs. This is a combination of weather and traffic, which is what we get into on the hour and half hour here on 2SER. There's reduced visibility. That's going to make road conditions dangerous during the early hours of the morning, which is what we're smack dab in the middle of right about now in Western Sydney. Take extreme care while on the roads, won't you? No traffic incidents is showing up at this point in time. But that warning there is not one that the Bureau of Meteorology puts out lightly. Besides that, once this fog lifts, should be a pretty all right day, mostly sunny day, according to the Bureau, reaching 23 degrees in the city and out west. Looking further afield, there is the potential that there might be a shower or two tomorrow that will hopefully clear up for Saturday. Might be a bit of a return to rain on Sunday. So a nice day today, potentially a bit of rain tomorrow, clearing up on Saturday. That all looks all right, doesn't it? The public transport is going all right at the moment. Metro services are running at present, but there is no real-time or timetable data for those available at present. So if you sort of know, I mean, the metro's leaving, what is it, once every 5 minutes about this time of day, so things should be all right there. I'll keep an eye on that for you. But if you're looking at your various travel apps and it's like, oh, why is this not giving me any up-to-date information about the metro? That might be the reason why. Because they're experiencing some difficulties there with their real-time timetable data. And it's just my honour and pleasure to be able to convey that information to you. This is 2SER Breakfast. Danny Chifley here with you. You want to know the score in the football? Hands over your ears if you don't want to know the score in the football. England 1, Croatia nothing. We're 31 minutes in. Is this going to provide the opportunity to play that song by New Order that they wrote for the World Cup? Is that a good thing or a bad thing? Let us know on the text line 0468441073. Generally, New Order is a good thing. When I'm alone, here's Aldous Harding. Those buckets feel, speaking of good things, so fast, it's not the same. This is called Venus in the Znea.

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The Hands of Time, guaranteed to put the bump and fuzz in your Thursday afternoons, only on 2SER 107.3.

That's Gitkin there from the album Where the South Winds Wail, a song called Rain Over Royal. Always feel a bit iffy about playing that song. Seems like the sort of music that someone's going to pull a vintage pistol on you and seek revenge. And Lord knows, I've cultivated enough seeking of revenge in my life throughout my tenure here in 2SER Breakfast. My name is Danny Chifley, and this is 2SER Breakfast. And we are playing the jams for you this morning, might I tell you. We have been playing over recent days, weeks, months, a lot of this new album by Media Puzzle, a local group. A wonderful local group. I love wonderful local groups. They're the best because they're the ones that you could potentially meet at the pub. Media Puzzle. They make rip-snorting, fast, funny, low-fidelity egg punk. They call it egg punk, with surreal commentary on modern existence and consumer culture. You can't really comment on modern existence and consumer culture without it being surreal, then, can you? They're named after a horse that won the 2002 Melbourne Cup. Or they are the horse that won the 2002 Melbourne Cup. Either way, good album. This is a good song from it. It's called Dead Dog. 2SER Breakfast.

Dear listener, it's Rick Saunders from the Sunday Evening Show Heavy Demo here. My love for 2SER is twofold. Firstly, as a staunch supporter of Australian songwriting, 2SER's independent curation, fueled by volunteers, supports the country's capability to continue to write songs. And secondly, in today's world, independent news, analysis, voices and stories are more important than ever. We love 2SER.

Hey, it's Peter Blackie Black from Hard On's Nutchucker Superfly and Solo, and from the occasional Heavy Kettle Show on Danny Chipley's morning show. And I would like to say that 2SEI is my absolute favorite station in the entire world. And may you long, long, long continue to entertain us, inform us, and just be fabulous.

Ohms from Melbourne, OHMS. If you're looking for them online, all caps, Geworfenheit is the name of that one. And yes, I know that I very likely pronounced it incorrectly. It's from German. It's translated as thrownness. It's an existential concept. It was first introduced by German philosopher Martin Heidegger. It's part of his 1927 work, Being and Time. And it describes the fundamental human condition of being involuntarily thrown into the world, existing in a specific time, place, and set of circumstances without prior consent or control. And it's good when a song does what it says it's going to do on the box. This is 2SER Breakfast. Preceding that, we had some Gia Margaret with Phenomenon, and of course, starting off that bracket media puzzle, a song called Dead Dog. Righto, spoiler alert. Going to give some updated scores in the match, the FIFA World Cup, England versus Croatia. Hands over your ears if you're taping this to watch it later on. England are up 2-1 over Croatia. Shoutouts to people who are already started their whole It's Coming Home dealio. We love your work. We love your sense of optimism. Here's Jose Gonzalez from the album Against the Dying of the Light. Etid, the name of this one. Hey, look, it's 2SER Breakfast.

0: Hey folks, it's Tracy McNeil
1: and Dan Parsons from Minor Gold. We're here just to express how much we love 2SER. What an absolutely integral life force to the independent music scene in Australia.
0: It's a connector of people, it's a connector of ideas, it keeps community thriving and discovering new talent, and it just makes your day. So what an important thing.
1: We need them more than ever, so get behind them, folks.
2: And what a lovely thing for you to say. Thank you so much, Minor Gold. It's 2SER Breakfast.
3: Get asked me, say, are you somebody? I said, damn right I'm somebody. What do you say when I say, are you somebody?
4: Damn right I'm somebody.
3: Lynn Collins, Miss Collins, are you somebody?
5: Yes, I am somebody.
3: Well, she is. She's a lady. She's a lady. Thank
6: right
3: you.
6: On.
3: Miss yeah. Ray, are you somebody?
7: Damn right.
3: Are you somebody, Brother Pinkney?
8: You damn right.
3: You sure got a lot of grip to say that. Yeah. Are you somebody, Brother Parker?
9: Yeah, damn right I'm somebody.
6: Yeah.
3: What about you, Assalamu alaikum? Well, Salaam alaikum. You know, we speak of love and happiness.
6: Yeah.
3: To me, happiness is Fred Wesley, playing his horn.
2: Don't worry, James Brown. Sometimes I mess up the pronunciation of stuff as well. It's the JBs. Damn right I am somebody. This will get us to the news on 2SER Breakfast. And it'll get us to the news in the right way. The all-night way.

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1: Good morning, I'm Laura Devoy. Iran will never have a nuclear weapon. Fighting on all fronts will cease. The US will end its naval blockade and the Strait of Hormuz will reopen. They are some of the 14 points agreed to by the US and Iran in an agreement to be formally signed this week. Tehran has also committed to a US $300 billion fund for the reconstruction and economic development of Iran. But US President Donald Trump told reporters at the G7 the deal is not final.
2: If I don't like it, if they don't behave, we'll go right back to dropping bombs right smack in the middle of their head, okay? Because they've misbehaved for 47 years, all right?
3: Does it include?
2: But nobody could have made this deal.
1: The Australian Energy Market Commission wants retailers to make stronger efforts to contact customers at risk of disconnection. It's one of four proposed rule changes designed to help customers experiencing payment difficulty. The others include clearer and more consistent rules on disconnection protections, simpler eligibility categories for payment difficulty protections, and clearer payment assistance information on retailer websites. More than 200,000 residential customers have energy debt of 90 days or more. Tasmanian Premier Jeremy Rockliffe has been censured in state parliament following the resignation of two cabinet ministers. 16 members voted in favour of the motion and 12 against. Mr. Rockliffe has been criticised over his handling of recent scandals, which led to the resignation of Ministers Jane Howlett and Madeleine Ogilvy. He's the first Premier to be censured in Tasmania. However, the motion is symbolic and carries no real penalty. Members of South Australia's lower house have rejected a bill which proposed a ban on late-term abortions. The Greens voted against the bill, One Nation supported it, while Labor and Liberal members were allowed a conscience vote. The Premier and opposition leader both voted in favour, but the bill was voted down 36-9. Under current rules, abortions after 23 weeks are legal in SA with the approval of two doctors if the mother's physical or mental health was at risk. The top end will be targeted in the latest testing of Australia's new emergency warning system. Shannon Kirkwood reports.
4: AusAlert will be sending a test alert near Tennant Creek Hospital at 10 a.m. local time today. Residents are being told devices will vibrate and play a siren-like warning for about 10 seconds. A message will appear on screens which will indicate it is a test. Chief Minister Leah Fenocchiaro says testing the system will help iron out any issues. Meantime, campaigners against domestic violence are asking victim survivors to take extra precautions amid concerns the alarm and message will be sent to those who have what's known as a safe phone, which acts as a lifeline for DV victims to safety and support. A nationwide Oz Alert test will be carried out on Monday, the 27th of July.
1: Turning to sport, in cricket, Australia has defeated Bangladesh by 9 wickets in the Women's 2020 World Cup. Bangladesh was limited to just 77 runs. Australia reached the target with more than 10 overs to spare. Georgia Voles scored an unbeaten 45, while Kim Garth, Sophie Molyneux and Elise Perry took 2 wickets each. At the Men's Football World Cup, Portugal and the Democratic Republic of Congo have played out a 1-1 draw. England and Croatia are on the field now. And in the AFL, Geelong star Bailey Smith has been ruled out of tonight's match against Fremantle due to illness. The Cats will also be without defender Tom Stewart, who will miss a second match with concussion.
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5: Hey, great stuff. What a rad bulletin. Shout-outs to people still supporting Donald Trump. I can't help but think that I won't be a beneficiary if we as a society not only continue to tolerate but also enable brain-dead morons. England and Croatia are on the field at the moment. Well, it's half-time at the moment. Technically, do you want to know the score? Hands over your ears if you don't want to know the score. 2-2. Oh, my God. This is amazing stuff. What a World Cup this is turning out to be. Thanks to Acid Alfie, who felt that groove there played before the news. Fred Wesley and the JBs. Well, damn right I am somebody. It's the kind of groove that every morning breakfast show should be blasting out over the airwaves. Alfie, I will leave it up to you to contact other breakfast radio programs. I don't know. I don't listen to them. I keep it locked on 2SER at all times. 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And take it with me everywhere I go on my mobile device with the 2SER app available now in the App Store. Good day to be taking your music with you everywhere you go. It's going to be a mostly sunny day, reaching 23 degrees in the city and out west. There might be a bit of rain tomorrow. Not too much rain, just a bit of rain. Should be a sunny day on Saturday, which is what I'm looking forward to. Then maybe a bit of a return to rain on Sunday. We'll keep an eye on that for you. Is there anything showing up on the traffic at the moment? White Parramatta Road approaching Wentworth Road in Clyde. There's some heavy traffic conditions there. One of two eastbound lanes is closed. And on the northern road approaching Elizabeth Drive in Ludnam, a truck has broken down. One northbound lane is closed. The Bureau is putting out a bit of a warning this morning, a road weather alert morning. There's going to be a reduced visibility because of fog, which will make road conditions a bit dangerous this morning in western and southern suburbs. So please do take extreme care out there. Once this fog lifts, it should be an absolutely beautiful day. And it's going to be a beautiful day here on 2SER Breakfast, where our good friend Coops joins us shortly to give us his footy tips and also a review of last night's State of Origin. Some more funky tunes to get us there. It's The Marlowes from their album De Hotel Malibu. I'm Just a Girl, the name of this one. 2SER Breakfast.

0: Okay, son. I've got a whole pile of squirrels here to skin. So why don't you make yourself useful and provide some entertainment?
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0: I said some entertainment. Ah, that's nice.

We're on here. We're on here in this Football World Cup, let me tell you. Drama left, right and centre in the England versus Croatia game. I'll get into that a little bit later on here in the show. We got more drama that we need to deal with. The fact that this week's feature album is an absolute doozy. Sachet 25 with their debut album, Yogada. Now, just because it's a debut album doesn't mean that the members of this band haven't been around the block more than once. They're comprised of songwriter and vocalist Merv Odom, who you might know from Kit Sebastian, guitarist and producer Glenn Fallows, producer and composer Paul Elliott. An excellent, excellent album, this one. An international album, an outernational album, is what they're describing it. They're describing it as outernational funk. And who am I to deny this description? Blending Mediterranean disco pop, Turkish poeticism, all that and so much more. It's a gumbo, it's a stew, and what a beautiful stew it is. Yogada by Sachet 25, your feature album this week on 2SER. Here's the title track from it. This would be a good one to lay the platform for Coops when he joins us in just a second for this week's footy tips. 2SER Breakfast.

0: So Shift at 25. Title track from their new album, Yagata. Your feature album this week on 2SER. Yeah, we got it on vinyl. Send us an email, win at 2SER.com, to go into the running to win a copy of that, won't you? Time for some footy tips with Coops. Hey, Coops, how you going, mate?
1: I'm good, buddy. How good was that song, mate? A bit of percussion. Seems like it was the old school. Remember the castanets? Remember them? And you get the cymbals and the drum from school. Remember those ones? I think the castanets was always a yellow on the music sheet from memory.
0: God,
1: I always were on the drums and the cymbals.
0: What an amazing
1: was like
0: memory.
1: That was always the sought after one. Because you only sort of had to hit a couple of times. So, yeah. Well, there you go. Take me back.
0: Oh, good stuff. Well, I'll see you. I don't want to cheat the rest of our 2SER community, but I'll see what I can do about getting a copy of that on vinyl for you, mate, so you can relive those days there of you and the castanets and the drums doing
1: your thing.
0: Well, I'm
1: going to need, like, the music charts as well. Yeah, so hook a brother up with that too. That'd be awesome.
0: That's all right. That's all right. Don't worry about that. We've got those in abundance here at the 2SER Breakfast Studios. Your thoughts on Origin last night? I didn't watch it. There was a Miss Marple marathon on one of the other channels, and I just started watching that and got sucked in. Just murder follows that lady everywhere she goes. By the time that was all resolved, the game was over.
1: What's the other lady's name too? Jessica?
0: Jessica Fletcher of Murder, She Wrote.
1: Yeah, look, I just think if you see any of those people, just run.
0: Yeah, that's
1: Don't be anywhere near them. You're pretty sure there's a high chance you're going to die if you're around them.
0: And what was that town that Blue Heelers used to be set in? That was sort of like, why would you move there for? Property prices must have been very, very, very sympathetic there for people to have moved there.
1: Only a small town, but there's a lot of crime there.
0: Yeah, I know.
1: Even with a big police presence, obviously didn't obviously deter the criminals from murdering and where else they did. Maybe they need someone like Frank of Country Practice.
0: Oh, yeah.
1: There wasn't much crime there, and here's only one bloke with a wombat.
0: That's it. One man and a wombat just there seeking revenge. There's nothing there. He's like, yeah. So the footy was on last night.
1: Yeah, that was great. Oh, it wasn't great. Obviously, you guys lost. But Queensland played really well, and I did predict they would win. I did predict last week, of course, when they lost. Probably other origin. But look, Queensland played some really good footy, and geez, they scored some good tries. Mm. Like, I took my hat off to them. It was a pretty good game. They played really, really well. New South Wales obviously found some gaping holes in their defence and attack. Apart from that, they did really good.
0: Apart from their defence and attack, everything's fine.
1: Yeah. Apart from those two things, they did really good.
0: Yeah.
1: So, look, it was a good game. It sets it up for an Origin decider, which is always exciting.
0: Yeah, but an Origin decider at Lang Park, that's got to strike fear into the hearts of the Blues.
1: Look, it's cool. I'm excited about it. Yeah, I'd rather have something to play for, even with a dead rub, there's always something to play for.
0: Yeah, there's always got to play for pride.
1: Yeah, it's exciting. So let's just go with that, I reckon.
0: Yeah, all right. Well, there was a few players out for this one. And it was one of those, it was sort of mirrored game one, really, with people getting sent off and the tide turning and people coming back from, although Queensland weren't down as quite as much as New South Wales were, it still meant that they needed to claw their way back into the game. But that's great. That might be the thing that sort of really makes Melbourne and the state of Victoria really embrace rugby. Rugby league, I would suggest.
1: Yeah, well, I think it was a record crowd as well. I think 91,667, beating the old record by about 111, I think.
0: That's amazing, isn't it? Great
1: let's
0: stuff.
1: Let's just hope like 50 people can duck out for a durry and come back in and they just count them twice. Because that'd be a false. Yeah. It'd be a false count then, Danny. Yeah.
0: That would be right. And NRL, let's not underestimate the promotion given to your event by your pals here at 2SER Breakfast.
1: Yeah, mate. Can't run without the media machine.
0: That's exactly right. no game tonight because it's another truncated round because of Origin commitments. But the

0: Knights are up against the Dragons tomorrow evening. Who you got in this one, mate?
1: Yeah, look, I think we'll go the Knights, mate. The Knights are playing well this year. The Dragons obviously aren't. It's been well documented.
0: Yeah.
1: we'll just go the Knights, and I think they'll have a pretty solid victory. I think the Dragons will have a bit of a fight. Let's say 16 points.
0: 16 points, all right then.
1: Yeah.
0: We can do that,
1: Yeah.
0: Saturday, the first game is Campbelltown. The Tigers at home, although not at Leichhardt. Leichhardt, come back soon. Baby,
1: 18 months on it. We'll like it. Yeah.
0: All right. Well, they're up against the Dolphins, who are having a really fantastic 2026. Who you got in this one, Matt?
1: Yeah, look, I thought the Tigers were pretty lucky to win last week. I thought at Leichhardt they would come back and have a go, and they did. I think the Dolphins, mate. Yeah, the Dolphins have just been playing really good footy. No one's sort of talking about them much around the radar, which they normally fly, but
0: yeah,
1: I'd be highly surprised if the Tigers beat the Dolphins, so we'll go Dolphins.
0: The fins are up, but dorsal fin downwards, very much fins under the up. Radar.
1: Yeah.
0: Under the water.
1: Yeah, no,
0: radar.
1: Let's just go Dolphins.
0: If people want to use that analogy that I just came up with, then feel free to.
1: Yeah, no, it's just, you're like a scholar. Socrates, yeah. Something like that, yeah.
0: The Titans are at home against the Panthers.
1: Panthers.
0: Didn't have to think about that one too much. The Panthers, an absolute juggernaut in 2026.
1: Well, I think it'll be a bit better game because I'd say they'll rest a couple of Origin players, Panthers, because they're flying high and like that. But I'll be highly surprised they don't get up anyway.
0: Yeah, but they're one of those teams where even sort of the reserve grade squad is first grade quality.
1: Well, next man up, mate. That's the analogy. Next man up does the job for them.
0: Indeed it does. Bulldogs are up against the Seagulls.
1: Yeah, look, Manly, I'd say, mate. Yeah, let's go Manly.
0: Okay.
1: Doggies have been up and down.
0: Yeah.
1: So we'll go Manly. Fozball, bit of Fozball. Yeah.
0: The Waz first game on Sunday, they're at home against the Cowboys.
1: Yeah, we'll go the Waz, mate. They had unlucky loss to the Sharks last week. A couple of dodgy refereeing decisions. I mean, if you ask the ref how many seconds we've got to kick the ball, he says 5. Then 2 seconds later it goes off, you get penalised. That's a bit tough.
0: Yeah.
1: That's a bit tough, I think. Yeah. So,
0: not that we would ever sort of, we understand the importance of referees and they're very hard working and often sort of it's a thankless job and so on. But
1: yeah, and they're definitely no good on the punt scenes either. Yeah.
0: That's a good point. Storm are up against the Raiders. Oh, the poor old Raiders. Storm at home against the Raiders. Amy Park.
1: I think Raiders had a good win. No, they got beaten, but the Mighty Eels beat them last week. Yeah,
0: how good was that? The Mighty Eels.
1: Yeah, I think they did.
0: Eels.
1: We'll go. Storm. I'd say Storm will have their players back up because they are outside the top eight and need to get up there. So I think the Storm will win, mate. I think. Most of the Origin players will back up. They're not injured. So, yeah, I think Storm will be ready to go as they are sort of this time of year. They seem to sort of pull something out of a hat. Not a rabbit, but anyway. But there, so.
0: Rabbits who have the bye this round. The final match of the round is the Roosters versus the Sharks. This might be your match of the round, I reckon.
1: This will be a really good game. As I said, the Roosters didn't play well last week, but they're ready to go this week, so let's go the Roosters.
0: The Roosters it is. Your tips have been submitted. Coops, thank you once again for joining us here this morning on 2SER Breakfast. I know you're eagerly watching England versus Croatia in the Football World Cup.
1: What's the score now?
0: Okay, spoiler alert. I've got to make sure everyone's got hands over their ears in case they're taping this. It's 3-2. England's way. It's
1: still
0: been a back
1: how
0: and
1: long
0: forth
1: ago?
0: Affair. We at now. Where's my clock? Here. We've got it's 58 minutes.
1: That's what the Warriors didn't have a clock. That's why they bugger up there. Yeah. All right, buddy. Well, thank you, mate, and happy birthday to you for Saturday, listeners. It's Danny's 50th birthday on Saturday. What a man! I didn't think you'd get the 20, let alone 50, buddy. Congratulations. Well, you're not there yet. You still got a couple of days to go. But we love you, mate. Happy birthday for Saturday. Can't wait to catch up.
0: Thanks, mate.
1: All right, see you, buddy.
0: See you,
1: bye.
0: All I needed to do was hit play on that song just 30 seconds earlier. That song being Bone Twister with Clone Alone. I'm not that old, surely. 2SER Breakfast.

Hi, I'm Noah. I am a producer on Friday Drive. I host our segment Village Idiom. I get to talk about history and etymology and all the nerdy things that I adore. I love it here at 2SER. I have made a ton of friends. I study journalism. I get a ton of real-world experience. And yeah, it's great here. It's the best.

That's Cola from their album Cost of Living Adjustment, a song called Sartorial, but the Sart in it is spelled S-A-T-R-E, like Jean-Paul Sartre, the philosopher. That's because that band are clever. To find out more about them, they were guests last week on Static, a radio program here on 2SER. That's on 8 p.m. every Thursday evening, bringing you the best in new music. Who have they got on tonight? I'll let you know in just a second. Once I let you know what's up with the weather and traffic, it's going to be a mostly sunny day today. Reaching about 23 degrees in the city and out west. There is some morning fog at the moment, and that comes accompanied with a road weather alert for those in the western and southern suburbs. Reduced visibility in the fog will make road conditions a little bit dangerous here this morning, at least until the cloud lifts, so do take care out there on the roads. Or there on the roads. Warringah Freeway approaching Gore Hill Freeway in North Sydney. It's moderate traffic conditions there. A bus has broken down. Northbound traffic is affected. Carlingford Road approaching Kent Street in Epping. There's a breakdown there. One of two westbound lanes are closed. And tonight on Static, they're chatting to Portland's art rock messiahs Modest Mouse about their first album in 5 years, The Antsy, An Eraser, and A Maze. That is so awesome. Static with the big guest once again. Here is the opening track from Modest Mouse's new album, just to celebrate the fact that there'll be guests here this evening on 2SER and Static from 8. This one here is called Picking Dragons' Pockets. 2SER Breakfast.

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New Guinea from the album People of the Moon. Onda Dorma, the name of this one. It's 2SER Breakfast. Thank you so much to Anne, who's been in touch on the text line. For reasons that we won't get into now, but I do appreciate you getting in touch, Anne. Thank you very much. 0468441073 is the text line. Here's some White Fence from the album Orange. I love this riff. Song called I Came Close, Orange for Luck. 2SER Breakfast.

Hello, I'm Lachlan Acourt, host of Sydney Tonight on 2SER, and I love 2SER because of all the people. There are so many people at this station who are doing so many incredible things that they just wouldn't be able to do without 2SER existing.

From the album Echoes and Orbits, this is Janet Beth with Dark Heart. 10 to 8 on 2SER Breakfast. Danny Chifley here with you. Now, as a member of the media, there's probably the assumption that I am at odds with the viewpoints of Pauline Hanson. Certainly Pauline is at odds with the media. But that's not always the case. Even a broken clock is right at least twice a day. And in her address to the National Press Club yesterday, Pauline Hanson made the claim that the transgender ideology has penetrated almost every regulatory authority. And I tend to agree. These days, you can't even go to a drag bingo or drag trivia event without seeing someone dressed in drag. Last night, went to the famous Imperial Hotel in Urco to watch the State of Origin. It was drag trivia, featuring your alternate hosts, Frangip Henny and Carmen Get It. That's every Wednesday evening at the Impy. They still have the footy on. But there's drag trivia there. And then tonight, as if drag trivia wasn't enough, they got drag bingo taking over the Impy's main bar with host Charlemagne, bringing it to one of Sydney's favourite bingo nights. I thought you'd thought I'd go in closer to the city. And then there at the Burdekin all throughout June on Thursday evenings, we've got Let's Get Quizzical, hosted by Sydney's glue king Kevin in the City. Had to go up the road to the Chapel Bar at Kinsella's Hotel. But what do you know, there's Jackie Daniels, bringing those Thursday night laughs, cheek and quiz night chaos all throughout June. And then bloody drag bingo at the Zetland Hotel every Wednesday evening from 7:30pm with your hostess Prada Clutch. And to avoid this, I had to go to websites like mardigras.org.au and follow the links to all the Pride Month events happening, or sydneypride.com, or the City of Sydney website. So it's just sort of like, it's like drag is taking over all of these drag events. Something needs to be done about it. So I guess I'll just go to the Harry Potter exhibition, which is on now. It was largely underwhelming. There's no drag at it, you see. Here's Alicia Dibbs. Waiting Game, the name of this one. 2SER Breakfast.

Alicia Dibbs with Waiting Game 2 SER Breakfast, a radio program that understands that these things exist on a spectrum. And any feedback can be sent to 0468 441073. We'd love to have your feedback, or breakfast at 2ser.com. Seriously. It is a radio show that could stand to grow, and would love your feedback in regards to that. Do I need to let you know the score? All right, cover your ears if you're taping this to watch it later on. England are up 4-2. Geez, an absolutely Herculean effort there by Croatia, and some wonderful work there from their goalkeeper, Livakovic. But just wasn't to be today. Harry Kane, big Harry Kane, the daddy. Just too big, too strong. You get that in the big jobs, don't you? This is 2SER Breakfast. Our good friend Michael Jones will be joining us in just a little while here to talk about the movies that he's been to see this week. We'll have more shenanigans in other ways, shapes or form coming your way. But, of course, always great music in the meantime, including the Mats. Okay, the Replacements. It's called I Will Dare. And I will. 2SER Breakfast.

Jolt Arts presents Antipodean Apparatus. Stellark, James Hullock and the Amplified Elephants at the Sydney Opera House on Thursday, July 9. Stellark will encase himself in machinery and become symbiotic with the next stage of human evolution, Cyborg. James Hullock has built robotic sound machines from which he and the Amplified Elephants create anciently modern sound worlds. 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

Yellow the Sun from their Beam It Back album. This one's called Delirium. 2SER Breakfast. Michael Jones joining us soon to talk movies. In the meantime, it's time to take a cut from this week's feature album. The album is Yagara by Sachete 25, a trio of Sachete 25. Who we got in there as part of this trio? Merv Erdem from Kit Sebastian, whose work we've loved here at 2SER, Glenn Fallows and Paul Elliott. Making some absolutely beautiful, beautiful music. Music that can be described as a blend of Mediterranean pop, outer national disco funk, and global psychedelia. This is a band that together share an ear for rhythm, a fascination for cross-border storytelling, and a commitment to music that is vivid, emotive, and joyfully alive. From the album Yagara by Sachete 25, your feature album this week on 2SER, this one's called Inyat. You're on 2SER Breakfast.

Sachete 25 from the album Yagara, your feature album this week on 2SER. That one's called Inyat. This is 2SER Breakfast. How do you fancy some movie reviews? Michael Jones is here and he's got some movie

0: playing doctors many, many years ago. And he's done most of his work in recent times on the US soap opera Guiding Light. Noah Jupe from A Quiet Place features in this one, as does Faith Delaney, who was in Hamnet. This one is written and directed by Michael Sarnowski, who made A Quiet Place Day One and Pig, is what he's most well known for. Look, it's 12:47 and a craggy, weather-beaten old Robin Hood, played by Hugh Jackman, is living a very solitary existence in what it looks to be more like the bleak, misty moors rather than the green of Sherwood Forest. He keeps to himself because most of his former comrades are dead, and the relatives of many of the people that he and his comrades killed are out to get him. And only Little John, living under the alias Edward, played by Bill Skarsgård, still keeps in touch. And he usually only keeps in touch with Robin Hood when he wants him to help him out with, you know, another bit of mischief.
1: Okay,
0: or some some extreme violence. Look, Robin's still very sore. He's getting older, but he's still very handy with an axe, a dagger, a sword, or obviously a bow. But it's not enough to save Robin from a serious beatdown and getting seriously wounded to the point where he's close to death. He ends up at a priory on an island in the care of Sister Bridget, played by Jodie Comer.
1: Oh, nice.
0: She doesn't ask a lot of questions. She's got her own pain and anguish to deal with. She almost be more of a, I guess it's a bit closer to a witch than a sister, as Robin Hood must possess some superhuman powers, because he does suffer wounds that I'm guessing 99% to 100% of men would have died from back in 1247. just saying. Look, even though this story is set in the 13th century England, Robin Hood feels very much more like a revisionist Western. Robin Hood, you don't get a name like that for being a choir boy, for example. He seems to me he's more like an old gunslinger. He probably would like to be more morally ambiguous, like the man with no name, but he's more like the William Money type. There's plenty of myth and legend surrounding him, but regrets, he's got a million. His life and crimes haunt his dreams, and his victims' relatives keep him constantly looking over his shoulder when he's awake. Will his stay at the priory give him one last opportunity for redemption? You'll just have to watch and find out. Mm. Look, writer-director Michael Sarnowski has reimagined the Robin Hood story with all the mythology just stripped away. There's no robbing the rich and giving to the poor. There's no band of merry men. There's no Maid Marian. And nobody's wearing green tights. This film is also probably going to get compared to Logan as well. It's another film about a legendary character coming to terms with past deeds. Did Michael Sarnowski consider this when looking for a lead, or was it just a happy or an unfortunate coincidence? Jackman's Robin Hood is world-weary and cynical, and certainly doesn't suffer fools. He doesn't have the Logan sneer or snarl, but there's always the potential for violence lurking just below the surface. sound like a familiar sort of character?
1: Indeed.
0: Look, there is a lot of bloodletting in the death of Robin Hood, both physical and emotional. The first act of the film features some intensely violent scenes, whilst the second and third acts feature actual bloodletting as medical practice. So this one's not for the squeamish. And Robin also has a lot to process mentally as well. You'll have to be in the right frame of mind for the death of Robin Hood. As the mood of the film goes from dark and angry to brooding and melancholy to a bit of hope, melancholy and hopelessness, then just a touch of hopefulness creeps in, and then it's back to acceptance with the melancholy returning. The film is called The Death of Robin Hood, so surely you're not.
1: You know where this is going.
0: You don't go into this one expecting a happy ending. Look at this. It could have been a real downer, but there's still something really poetic and beautiful about this film. The death of Robin Hood is not for everyone, but it did hit a bullseye with me. So hopefully there will be no action comedy crossover featuring Robin Hood with Deadpool anytime soon.
1: One can only hope so. Robin Hood can never really die. We're all Robin Hood. Certainly I am when I'm shoplifting from

0: multinational conglomerates.
1: Well, good luck to you. Next week, we're going to go with another superhero. It's a much lighter fare, Supergirl.
0: Oh, yeah, I'm looking forward to that one. And in anticipation of Supergirl, you know where the Supergirl and Superman get their power from?
1: Yep.
0: The
1: and
0: sun.
1: And she's got some issues too, apparently.
0: Okay, then, well, don't we all? They get their power from the sun, the golden sun. This is Law Briard from the Voyage Mentale album with Golden Sun. Thank you very much, Michael Jones.
1: Pleasure.

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from the album Bittersweet Excess. This is Loose Fit. A song called Feel Your Shiver. Gee, I like that album. Gee, I like that band Loose Fit. Thank you so much once again to Michael Jones for joining us this week to talk about the death of Robin Hood, the movie The Death of Robin Hood. Not this is the general concept of The Death of Robin Hood. There's a movie about it. It stars Hugh Jackman. And I didn't know this until Michael said it, but also a guy who used to be in The Flying Doctors. That's nice. No score update at the moment. The score that we're updating right now is that the US and Iran are signing the memorandum aimed at ending the war. Now, it was meant to be officially signed in Switzerland at a ceremony this Friday. But the White House and Iranian state media have confirmed that it has been signed early. So we'll wait and see what the National Radio News has to say about that when they're reporting on it. I'll do weather and traffic. That's way more my speed. The forecast for today, it's going to be a mostly sunny day reaching 23 degrees. Hopefully the fog has lifted by now, but there is the opportunity, the chance that this fog has caused some reduced visibility and will make road conditions a little bit dangerous this morning in western and southern suburbs. Motorists are advised to take care looking further afield there in regards to the weather tomorrow. Might be the possibility of a shower or two. Should come good on Saturday, which would be nice. And then a possible return to rain on Sunday. Not too much rain, just a little bit. The Warringah Freeway approaching the Gore Hill Freeway in North Sydney. There's some heavy traffic conditions there. A bus has broken down. Northbound traffic is affected. Menangle Road near Bathsheba Parade, which is Racecourse Avenue in Menangle Park. Some wires down on the road there. Traffic is affected in both directions. And Warringah Road just past Government Road in Beacon Hill. A truck has broken down there. One of three westbound lanes are closed. The public transport, you better believe, it is holding steady. So says Mr. Train Conductor. By way of Jalen Nagondo in his new album, Doctrine of Love. To SER Breakfast.

1999 by Blockbuster from their Block Tape 99 mixtape. What a beautiful jam that one is. And I felt it's close following there of the wonderful Party Dozen and their new track Special Unit. It was just a great way to shine a light on so much of the wonderful music being made in Eora, Sydney. I want to keep that light shining with a local trio called Lazarth. This by them is called Light Lowers. 20 to 9 on 2SER Breakfast.

Lizard from the new album, Watch Out for the Horse Behind You. Light Lowers, the name of this one. 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That's the website of the Sydney Improvised Music Association. Doing some great stuff in jazz and beyond. Here's some Genesis Owusu for you now from the Red Star Woo and the Worldwide Scourge album. Running Out of Time, the name of this one. 2SER Breakfast.

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1: Hey, I'm Ivy, and I'm the host of Sound Exchange, a music show that airs Wednesdays midday to 2 p.m., and what I love most about the station is how much it supports such a diverse range of local, independent music that is completely free from algorithms, which feels like such an oasis amongst a world of streaming services.

Season 2 from The Power of Now album. That one's called What For? 10 to 9 on 2SER Breakfast. Giving a go on with a group called Jutna. A song called Jim Sepop. 0468441073, the text line. If I'm not here to take your texts, then you best believe Jack and Cam are up next with the Daily Will. It's 0468441073. 2SER Breakfast.

Jim Sebop, Bajutna, on 2SER Breakfast. I do need to get on out of here. Before I go, though, it's probably best that I address the elephant in the room and what an elephant it is. You've seen the emails and the like. The word is starting to get out, and it's not something that's very easy for me to have to discuss, particularly after 4 years here at the station, hosting 2SER Breakfast, trying to build that relationship with the community, what I hope is a positive relationship with the community. Unfortunately, the rumours are true. And that was indeed me at UFC 250 over the weekend there at the White House just gone. And that was indeed me with both Sydney Sweeney and White House Press Secretary Caroline Leavitt. They accompanied me both to the event. Full disclosure, neither was aware at the outset that the other was going to be there and that they would be required to share my time, my affection at this illustrious event. I had indeed invited both of them to join me, but promptly forgot when inviting one that I'd already asked the other. They both said yes, obviously. And my reason being, this forgetfulness, my reason being that as a man of wealth and taste, I like to indulge in precious metals. Now, many of my peers are concerned primarily with gold. I'm not a big fan of gold myself. I find it far too malleable, not nearly as conductive as I'd like. I much prefer lead. And if you've worked with lead, if you've handled a lot of lead like I have, you'll know it's not good for the brain. It can affect the memory. What was I talking about? The memory. The lead, you see. And that's why I invited both Sydney Sweeney and Caroline Leavitt to UFC 250 with me. And why I missed most of the action as I spent my evening trying to make like the offspring and keep them separated, while also trying to give them both the benefit of my company, the requisite wit and charisma that is part of this whole package that you see before you. It was a largely unsuccessful mission. I'll tell you about it sometime. I need to get out of here, though. Jack and Cam are up next with the Daily. Leaving you with this one. Nina Simone. Funkier than a mosquito's tweeter. 2SER Breakfast.

really start showing. Your conversation's getting kind of boring. Can't believe nothing you say, 'cause I'm around and I see what you're doing.

Good morning, good morning, good morning, Sydney. Good morning, good morning. Lovely to be with you this morning on this foggy winter morning. I'm with you again, as I promised last week, from 9 o'clock till 12 o'clock on a Thursday morning. This is the Thursday Daily on 2SER 107.3. We've got a great show lined up for you, but this first hour is nice and quiet. Just going to spin some tunes and just jam out with you this morning before we get into the nitty-gritty around 10 o'clock today. I'm going to give you a hit of traffic and weather now, just to start us off right. It's currently 16 degrees outside the studio doors here at Broadway, getting up to a top of 21 degrees. That fog's going to clear into a lovely, lovely warm winter day. Looking ahead to the rest of the week, Friday 19 and cloudy, Saturday 20 and cloudy, Sunday 18 and cloudy as well. Bit of an overcast weekend, no rain forecast, so you can get out there, enjoy the winter chill this weekend. Looking at traffic now, there's quite a lot of traffic issues going on at the moment. Beverly Hills, Stony Creek Road near Carrington Avenue, a crash truck and bus is causing issues. At Beverly Hills on Stony Creek Road near Carrington Avenue, Granville on the M4 motorway approaching James Bruce Drive, two car crashes affecting traffic westbound. Littleton near Lithgow, Great Western Highway near Rabaul Street, crash truck and car in the Blue Mountains affecting traffic both directions. Normanhurst on Pennant Hills Road at Normanhurst Road, broken down BW is affecting traffic eastbound. Edmondson Park on the Hume motorway approaching Camden Valley Way, a broken down car is affecting traffic northbound. Goodness me. Marsden Park, Garfield Road West near Carnarvon Road, a crash car is affecting traffic in both directions. North Sydney on the Warringah Freeway approaching Gore Hill Freeway, broken down bus is causing heavy traffic conditions. The site has been cleared, but the traffic still does remain. And Granville on Parramatta Road at Good Street, traffic lights are blacked out due to power failure. And that's about it, folks. That's all there is on the traffic. Not quite a lot happening this morning. I'm going to play some music for us now to get us into our morning. This is 99 BPM by Kurt Vile, and you're listening to the Thursday Daily here on 2SER 107.3.

She was 2012, but it felt like 2014 then. And I know you still

0: That there was Yan by Societe 25. I think that's how you pronounce it, from Yegara. Before that was 99 BPM by Kurt Vile. You're listening to the Thursday Daily here on 2SER 107.3. And Jack, our feature album this week is Yegara by Societe 25.
1: Yes, it is, Cameron.
0: They are a trio from London. Members are vocalist Merv E. Erdem, guitarist and producer Glenn Fellows, and producer and composer Paul Elliott. This is their debut album. It's a wild record of Turkish and Middle Eastern disco, international funk, and cosmic folk psychedelia. This sounds like a Jack and Biscuit album.
1: Is right up my alley. I'm going to plug this in and go into the stars later tonight and just disappear.
0: Yeah, cool. That sounds awesome. That sounds really cool. The album title translates as Commotion in Turkish. I think it's going to make a bit of a commotion on the airwaves, if it hasn't already, this week. And we do have a vinyl copy to give away. Listeners can and should enter the draw by emailing win at 2SER. With Yegara in the title. That's Yaygara. Easy as that.
1: It's going to cause a little bit of commotion here at the station, Cameron. Everyone's going to be fiending to get their hands on one of these vinyl records.
0: And, you know, if you can't get your hand on it, Don't Worry Baby, because that's the name of our next song here. This is Don't Worry Baby by Camping from the album New Language. This is the Thursday Daily here on 2SER 107.3.

Startlings right there is a track called Nokembeek by Charlie Chimmy. And on top of that was Hum Drum Town by Hotel. And the voice you're listening to is mine, Jack Kambitsky, here on 2SER's Thursday Daily Show. Plenty more music coming your way in just a moment, so don't change your dial. This track right here is called Afro. It's by Mike and Surf Gang. 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
1: This is Citizen Zane from Comedy and Signal Chain. I love 2SER. 2SER supports Australian music in Sydney. There ought to be more of that in Sydney.

The feature album this week on 2SER is Yaigara by Societe 25. The Outer National trio caused a commotion with a debut studio record of cosmic proportions, featuring forward-moving funk, Anatolian disco, and dream-laden psychedelia.

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0: Hi, I'm Regina Botros from Stages. 2SER is the heartbeat of this community. It gives space to voices from everywhere, unfiltered, immediate, and real. It sits right at the front of change, carrying stories from the streets, from our theatres, the music scene, arts, politics, and our personal lives too. This is where the city speaks, and its heart beats. I love 2SER.
1: And we love 2SER too, don't we, Cameron?
2: We absolutely do. Here on 2SER, we love ourselves.
1: We do love ourselves here on 2SER. The track just before that was called Lam Sing. It's by Kun Narin. On top of that was You're Good by Nat Pavlovic. And sitting pretty on top of both of those, crowning glory was Lessons by Bumpy.
2: Lovely
1: one of 2SER's
2: stuff.
1: Favourite rotations. Always on the show here. Always. Cameron, we've got a little bit more music to play for the rest of this hour. This entire first hour is all about hot hits, hot music straight off the press, straight off the vinyl, spinning around into your ears.
2: Lovely stuff. Can't wait to hear it.
1: How are your ears feeling, Cameron?
2: Warmed up, ready to go.
1: Warmed up, ready to go. This is Arlo Parks with a track, Senses, here on 2SER.

Hey, I'm Millie McPherson, and I'm an independent musician making music and performing on Gadigal land, and I love 2SER because they truly support independent Australian musicians like myself, and I love them so much.

I'm the truth. Let's finish them. The question of reality. Consciousness. I am God, the ultimate presence.

0: This track right here is one of my favourite artists. It's by Boards of Canada. And it's called Prophecy at 1420 megahertz? I don't know. What do you think, Cameron? 1420.
1: I'm coming over to the other microphone.
0: MHZ.
1: Yeah, that's 1420 megahertz from the Boards of Canada from their album Inferno, which I think was one of our feature albums the other week on the show.
0: It was. It was 100, yeah, whatever, megahertz, whatever, I don't know. Love Boards of Canada.
1: 420 megahertz, that's what it is.
0: This is why we need scientists in the booth to help me understand what music is and how it makes me feel. Cameron, do I feel so good when I listen to Boards of Canada?
1: Because they got those good sonic vibrations.
0: They have got those good sonic vibrations. The track before that was called My World. It's by the Eddy Current Suppression Ring, which is a fantastic track and title.
1: I think that's also one of our feature album alumni here as well.
0: It is. We're going through them all today on the show before we hit 10 o'clock. The gang is all here. And we're going to keep spinning the game. We've got a little message here from Chill Cheney, and we'll play a little bit more music before we hit traffic and weather and news at 10 o'clock.
1: And then Wayne Messingham coming up at 10:15.
0: Yes.
1: So stick around for that. Very exciting.
0: Best in entertainment, music, films, all of it.
1: Everything.
0: It's all happening.
1: If it's media, Wayne knows about it.
0: He's got it covered.
1: He's got it covered.
0: So do we, because you're on 2SER's Thursday Daily Show with Jack and Cam.
1: We're here until 12. Glad you could join us.
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2: 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You're listening to 2SER 107.3.